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1: It's a good oldie, isn't it? Yes, it is. All right, but we can't listen to music all day. We only have a few minutes left, and I feel like I've just begun. Well, much of the world stays silent. Pastor John Hagee has been a steadfast voice for Israel for decades. Pastor Hagee, Cornerstone Church, San Antonio, Texas. Unbelievable. And in his important new book, God's Prophetic Clock, he lays out the clear biblical timeline we've been watching, and that's unfolding right before our eyes. You're going to listen to this man. He's exceptional. The book tells you how Israel was reborn in a single day in 1948, just as the prophet said. Jerusalem reunited under Jewish control in 1967. Nations of the earth turning against the Jewish people. These are not random events, as he writes. They are the signs from Scripture that we are approaching a critical hour. 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The dangers to Israel and to freedom are intensifying. 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I've told you, John Hagee is my pastor. We laugh about it, but not really. 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And this is Mark Levin for Hagee Ministries. 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Grab this book. 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I'm so proud to have them as a sponsor. We have the best sponsors, to tell you the truth. They're all fantastic, and they all are very, very supportive of you and my audience. You know, just very, very important. All right, let's see here. Let's go to Jimmy, Brooklyn, New York, the great WABC. Jimmy's been a longtime buddy. How are you? You got a very short period of time, Jimmy.
2: Okay. The American branch of the World Communist Movement defends terrorism. They talk about blood flowing in Vietnam, racial oppression, U.S. imperialism around the world. Then they write, surely any measures that would hasten the end of this damnable system would be humane and moral, for no amount of violence needed for ending it could compare in magnitude to that employed to keep it alive. Also, October 7 is Putin's birthday. Also, 9/11.
0: Really?
2: Yes. 9/11, the guy, Osama bin Laden's mentor and advisor, Ayman al-Zawahiri, was outed as a Soviet agent.
0: All right, I got to go, Jimmy. Call again tomorrow. I apologize. I got to go. I learned in, 60 seconds a ton there from our man, Jimmy. We salute our armed forces, police officers, firefighters, emergency personnel, ICE and the Border Patrol, and our truck drivers, and the men and women in Ukraine, the men and women in Iran, the men and women in Israel. Very strong. You, the American people. God bless you and thank you. See you tomorrow.
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9: Iran could be involved. I'm Lisa Lacera, Fox News. British police continue to examine evidence in the weekend incident near a U.S.-run airbase in England.
10: A 25-year-old dual UK-Iranian national has now been arrested on suspicion of preparation of terrorist acts. The senior national coordinator for counterterrorism policing says, as we've made clear, we're looking at all possible angles, including possible foreign state involvement.
9: Fox's Peter Ducey at the White House. Prime Minister Andy Burnham has said the UK sees strong indications that Iran played a part in the incident, but didn't provide details. A Department of Energy electrical engineer arrested by the FBI on charges of providing support to the Iranian-backed Houthi rebels in Yemen, including buying materials for homemade bombs and drones and traveling to Yemen. The Justice Department says Ashton Hamed El Aboudi of Richland, Washington, is due in court tomorrow. President Trump has begun his campaign push in the run-up to the midterm elections with a stop tonight in Texas in support of Attorney General Ken Paxton, who's running in a tight Senate race against James Tallarico.
11: President Trump touting his trade and tariff agenda.
12: Thanks to our strong tariff policy, this year American exports have surged to the highest level in history, in the history of our country. Our trade deficit with China has plummeted to the lowest level that we've had in 44 years.
11: Telling a crowd at a Peterbilt truck factory north of Dallas, the U.S. has added 60,000 new manufacturing jobs.
9: Fox's Kristen Gooden, the president now rallying in Durant, Oklahoma. He said during the midterm convention that he would be holding several rallies a week leading up to Election Day. New York Governor Kathy Hochul has appointed a special prosecutor to oversee the investigation of allegations of gang rape of a former Cornell student in 2024. 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
9: Judge in Washington, D.C., dismissing the case against a former Olympian accused of vandalizing the Lincoln Memorial reflecting pool.
17: David Hearn was charged with felony destruction of property and accused of ripping up a 2-square-foot piece of sealant liner in the bottom of the reflecting pool after it had been renovated earlier this year. But U.S. Attorney Jeanine Pirro eventually moved to drop the charges without prejudice, meaning she'd maintain the option to refile later. D.C. Superior Court Judge Todd Edelman said the government has no right to retain the ability to compound the errors it already made at Hearn's expense. expense and dismissed the case with prejudice. Hearn said he did reach into the pool to touch a piece of raised sealant and that it was rubbery, but that he didn't rip anything up. The DOJ later said contractors may have performed a rushed job on the pool renovation ahead of July 4th celebrations in the Capitol. Jessica Rosenthal, Fox News.
9: The Trump administration has proposed rules for a new federal scholarship program that launches at the start of next year. The scholarship can help families pay for private school, homeschooling, and other educational expenses. People who donate to the scholarship funds will get a federal tax credit. At least 30 states have opted in so far. Artificial intelligence makes food ordering even more convenient.
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9: Fox's Evan Brown on Wall Street. Swings in the bond market made from modest gains for stocks. The Dow up 20 points. The Nasdaq added 10 points. The S&P plus 14. I'm Lee Silasera. This is Fox News.
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20: Your overnight community broadcaster's forecast for the PD, clear and warm. A low around 66 degrees. Friday, staying warm at 90, mostly fine for kickoff of high school football. But then the rain comes in over the weekend. Saturday, we're looking at 55%. Sunday, 94%.
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22: Great radio stations across the land, along with CJ and for Sam. Also have Polo alongside. It is the Joe Pags Show. Thanks. Appreciate you stopping by. There's a lot going on. I'm going to update you on that terror in the sky with the attempted terrorist attack in taking down a Fly Dubai flight. Get more information on that. We know who the hero pilot is now. Benjamin Netanyahu also commenting on that. Is there some sort of an extremist Islamic terrorist angle to this? Netanyahu says yes. Is there an Iranian angle to what happened in Great Britain at the RAF base? Well, they're saying there is. I've got an update on that as well. Got a lot that I want to get to, a lot that I want to talk about. The story about this woman, Krista Pike, who is a disgusting, heinous murderer, who was convicted of being a disgusting, heinous murderer, and they couldn't execute her. I'm confused by this. It doesn't make a lot of sense to me. I don't understand how they were not able to end somebody's life. I could go trip on a stone outside and break my head open and die, but we can't figure out how to inject something in somebody's veins who is a heinous, disgusting murderer. And it starts to make me think, because they tried twice. It starts to make me think, is this because there are some in the chain who are against execution? I mean, how can you really not give enough poison? I've been watching some of these true crime stories. People are killing each other with antifreeze in the lemonade. And you can't get rid of somebody who's convicted of murder and was given the death sentence by a jury? Really? So that doesn't make any sense to me. We're going to break down exactly what went on with that. I will get you an update on what Netanyahu is saying about the Fly Dubai flight that was an attempted terrorist attack that landed in Saudi Arabia. We'll have that update for you in a second. But this whole Krista Pike story just blows my mind.
0: Alert. A wild twist in a Tennessee execution case. A death row inmate is still alive after surviving two lethal injections. Witnesses with the media describing the frightening incident.
22: Let me just say this. They weren't lethal injections if she didn't die. Lethal, by its definition, means she died.
1: She lifted her head up and was looking around at one point. She said that there was a spot that was burning and hurting and asked if that was normal.
2: Krista Gil Pike continued to blink on and off. She was smiling. She let out a couple of laughs during this process. I saw a tear roll down her right eye. And then she said, one spot is really throbbing.
0: Krista Pike was hospitalized and the execution was suspended. The state's governor has ordered a third-party review into what went wrong while also halting any other state executions that were planned for this year. Pike, now 50, was convicted of torturing and killing her former University of Tennessee classmate, Colleen Slemmer, in 1995. Prosecutors say Pike, her boyfriend, and another friend carried out that attack.
22: That was from Fox News. So we've got this disgusting, heinous killer who has been living on you and me, on our money, breathing the air, smelling the roses, whatever roses she gets in prison, gets to eat, gets to study, become a lawyer, not that she is, read up on the Bible, find Jesus, all this stuff for 31 years on us. And her victim, of course, still dead for 31 years. And we can't figure out how to end her life? Really? Well, what happened to the firing squad? What happened to hanging? What happened to the electric chair, which was happening where I grew up in Florida? What are we doing? Really? I mean, what? So here's John Yu. He's somebody who has something to say about this as well. I mean, he's a guy that knows a lot about a lot and makes it very clear that this woman should die. That was the sentence.
23: Says that states can't use cruel and unusual punishment. The Constitution also says that states can use a death penalty. So states have the right to carry out capital punishment if the laws permit it, but they can't do it in a cruel and inhumane way. So actually, the thing here is that Tennessee is trying to use what is considered the most humane method of capital punishment, which is lethal injection. The court has allowed, and Tennessee could use far more, I would think, hurtful, you know, methods like firing squad. Firing squad has been permitted. In fact, I think the lawyers here have said, why not use the firing squad? So I think what's going to have to happen is that Tennessee is going to have to go back and try again, perfect these methods, or use some other kind of execution method.
24: All right. The governor of Tennessee said this: carrying out a lawfully imposed sentence is among the state's most serious responsibilities, and the people of Tennessee expect it to be done in a manner that is not only legal and constitutional, but is effective. Doctor, I want to show you this here. Death Penalty Information Center, it says here, the total executions by lethal injections is over 1,000, 1,054. Botched, however, is 75. And that's a 7.2% botched execution rate.
22: I mean, think about that. 75 times they couldn't figure out how to mix up some poison and put it in somebody's vein. Now, listen, you might think that I sound horrible and like an ogre or whatever. But as a Christian, we do believe in punishment. This is not maliciously murdering somebody. This is somebody getting their just desserts, their true punishment by the people. How can you be against abortion before the death penalty? Shut up. You're killing an innocent child in an abortion. Murder out of malice is killing an innocent person that didn't deserve it. This is a punishment. And it's on the books and it's legal. But, you know, we talk about how we have protections in the Constitution from cruel and unusual punishment. Well, how can you consider killing somebody, however you have to, as a punishment, and certainly as a deterrent? And yes, the death penalty is a deterrent. You cannot convince me otherwise. If you want to try, you can. It is certainly a deterrent. But how can you tell me that we can't figure out how to end that person's life? But by whatever means is necessary. And when it goes to cruel and unusual, if your crime is killing your classmate in the most heinous way, and carving, from what I understand, a pentagram in her dead body chest as some disgusting, vile, subhuman person that you are, How is it cruel and unusual to not do the same thing to you? If they killed this woman, Pike, the exact same way her victim died, how would that be above and beyond or cruel and unusual? I'm confused. You have to put a little needle in her arm. Hey, how does that feel? How are you doing? And then take her to the hospital when it didn't work? Hey, how's it going? How are you feeling? You need a meal? You want to go for a walk, go to the bathroom? No. You killed somebody in a heinous, disgusting manner and form, and we've got to make sure that you're taken care of as you get your punishment? Come on, man. I mean, I'm missing something here on this story. I know there's something on this story that I'm not getting through my head. And CJ, we can open up. If people want to comment on this, they can. And they might want to. They might not want to. But if you want to call my religious beliefs into question because I feel this way, I'll hear you, but you're not going to get very far. Not even for a second. If it's on the books, and if, in fact, this is her punishment that was given by a jury of her peers, and it was, it should, A, not take 31 years, and B, I'm pretty sure we know how to kill people. And those who get it as a punishment, who have had complete due process, and are beyond a shadow of a doubt guilty of the crime. I'm not sure I understand how they weren't able to get this done. 75 times they weren't successful? And you know that the whole lethal injection thing was some brainchild of some progressive liberal dumbass to make sure that the person felt good as they were getting the injection. How you feeling? Hey, oh, it's throbbing over there? Oh, look at that. Why don't we have a picture of the person that she killed? Make that the last thing she ever sees. Because I'm telling you, there's something going on here. It suddenly, they just couldn't figure it out twice today. Now, one of the doctors that was over on Fox News, and we didn't get all the way through the soundbite there, said that they actually went past the vein, maybe went through it and then beyond it. And then it calls into question, well, why didn't somebody who knows how to do it? Well, people would say, well, because of the Hippocratic Oath, doctors can't cause harm. I kind of understand that. You can't teach somebody how to put a needle in an arm? Like my friend Frank Slope, he's the guy that does Fridays with Frank from Pinal County, Arizona. In Arizona, if you are caught suspected of drunk driving, they take you in and they draw your blood. Either they get a court order to do it or you agree to do it. And Frank himself, a deputy sheriff, puts the needle in your arm and draws the blood. So you don't have to be a doctor to draw blood. You don't have to be a doctor to put a needle in somebody's arm and put something in that needle, through that needle. So I'm very confused by this entire thing. I am, and I don't want to be confused by it. I want to feel as though the punishment was doled out legally. She got every appeal process. She got every due process she needed and that she deserved as an American, and now she's going to be gone. Now she gets to go bye-bye. Maybe I missed something. I hope not. But fill me in if I did. 888-941-PAGS. 888-941-7247. JoePags.com. Scroll down, click on contact. On this program today, Sheriff David Clark, retired from Milwaukee County, Wisconsin. Great guy. We talk about these mobs showing up and rioting, these teen, what are they called? Teen takeovers? No, they're mobs. They're riots is what they are. We talk about that. We talk about light on crime governors and mayors. We also talk about how ICE is getting pushed back by states and cities and so on. And law enforcement in those states and cities and so on are not allowed to cooperate with ICE. We'll talk about that and a whole lot more. And then Ted Poe, former U.S. representative, former judge. We do talk more about this case and the Clancy case with Ted. You're going to want to check that out as well. 888-941-PAGS, 888-941-7247, joepags.com. 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
22: Great to have you. Thanks. I appreciate you stopping by. It's the Joe Pags Show. Sheriff David Clark retired. Also Ted Poe on the program today. An update on that attempted hijacking, attempted terrorist attack
10: over the skies of Saudi Arabia. We'll have that update. I'll have some audio for you in video if you're watching of Benjamin Netanyahu. Also, the latest that we have on that, certainly. We're talking about Christa Pike and the fact that Tennessee couldn't figure out how to kill somebody with lethal injection. I mean, it blows my mind. When I saw that this morning, I'm like, really? We're hearing about people dying from a fentanyl pill. You can't kill somebody who took a life 31 years ago that got this punishment doled out by a jury? You couldn't get it done? Very strange to me. Let me go to the phone lines. A lot of people want to be heard on this. It's going to be Adam in San Antonio. Adam, what's going on? Hi.
11: Hey, Joe. What happened to Pike last night? And I know they've messed up. Tennessee has messed up executions earlier this year. But I'm a little suspicious. I think somebody didn't do one of the processes. And the main reason, Joe, is because she said she only wanted men around. You know, I didn't know that you could pick the gender on death row. Imagine, Joe, if a guy said, I only want men around when I get executed. They would say, who cares? What does that have to do with anything?
10: Yes.
11: You know, Joe, some women, not sane ones, they want equal treatment, but at the same time, they want special treatment. It reminds me of the lady who killed her 3 children. She's all better now. She has shown zero emotion. She could care less about her children. It's all about her. She wasn't getting enough attention. And, Joe, hormones, they apply to men and women. So a man, are we going to get to a point where a man can attack a woman and say, oh, my hormones were really, really kicking that day, but I'm fine now? Or if a man goes on trial, can he say, I don't want no women on my jury trial. I don't know what the hormones are doing right now. You know, that's what we're going to give. We need equal treatment. We need to find out exactly what happened. But justice has to be applied equally. No fair treatment for anybody, and that includes women.
10: Gotcha, Adam. I appreciate you, brother. There you go. Adam from San Antonio, our home base. Where KTSA is, that's our home base, our flagship. I love what he calls in. He says it, and then he gets off the phone. Now, you don't have to do that if you call in, but he always does it very, very succinctly. Let me go to Minnesota and Linda. Hi, Linda.
12: Hi, Joe. I'm calling to share something I heard about the Christa Pike failed lethal injection.
10: Right.
12: I heard on an earlier talk show today that from an anesthesiologist said they clearly missed the vein. And has the injections went in, but into the connective tissue, which is why she felt it burning, but it didn't go into her bloodstream, which is why it didn't kill her.
10: They tried that twice. They missed the vein twice? I mean, what are we talking about here?
12: Oh, I thought, I'm assuming it was not, the vein was missed the first time, and they gave both injections into the same site. I may be misunderstanding that.
10: Yeah, no, from what I understand, they tried twice, but maybe you're right. Maybe they tried putting the stuff in twice and weren't in the vein to begin with. That's why I say, and Linda, thank you. That's why I say, you know, if a deputy sheriff who's not a medical officer, is not a doctor, certainly, if they can get it done, you know, I'm not sure why this person couldn't get it done today. It's highly, highly suspicious to me. It just is. Let me go to Mata. Mata, what's going on in San Antonio? Hi.
13: Hi, Joe. I just wanted to say, you know, I don't know whether they were going to kill her or not kill her or whatever. What she did, what she was convicted of, was absolutely horrendous.
10: Yeah.
13: However, you being a Christian and me being a Christian,
10: right.
13: I believe that was divine intervention yesterday with that airliner. And this could have very well been the same thing, too, because if she's already found the Lord, maybe he's got plans for her life. You know, we don't know. He doesn't think the way we do. We don't think the way he does.
10: Well, no, we don't. So, we don't have to think like Jesus does. But we can read Paul. We can read Matthew. We can read Genesis.
13: Of course.
10: And they all suggest that retribution is what you should do when somebody takes an innocent life. So the idea that Jesus now decided, let's let this one live, but forget my scripture. I don't believe that. I think somebody screwed up on purpose.
13: Well, that could be also. I'm just saying that's just another side that you might want to take a look at.
10: You know, and I always like to take a look at the sides you bring, Mata. Thank you. I appreciate the call. Open line now. 888-941-PAGS, 888-941-7247, joepags.com. Going to be Dan in Montana. Hi, Dan.
14: Hi, Joe. A really crazy idea, and you mentioned it a few minutes ago. 100,000 Americans effectively killed themselves with fentanyl last year.
10: Yes.
14: Why not 10 times a lethal dose in a milkshake? Here, enjoy your last drink.
10: 100%.
14: Guaranteed.
10: 100%. Hey, listen, Dan, that great call. Great call from Montana. How many days do we have to hear about people dying from fentanyl? It is so unbelievably powerful. Plus, there's this new drug. It's called something else. And I had Sarah Carter on the Drug Czar recently about this. That's like 10 times or 100 times more lethal than fentanyl. Give him a nice milkshake with it in there. Have a nice day. Yeah, tell Satan to enjoy. I don't know how you mess this up. Is it gross incompetence? Is it politically driven? Are they trying to get rid of executions completely by saying, look, they don't really work? This is crazy. Bill, Knoxville, what's going on? Hi.
5: Hey, Joe. Nice to talk with you here.
10: Thank you.
5: Yeah, I was in college at University of Tennessee at the time that murder took place 31 years ago. Okay. And it happened on the Ag campus at the UT University. And so I'm very familiar with it. A cousin of mine was one of the investigators on the case. And I think, quite honestly, one of your previous callers hit it completely. They missed the vein. And that is probably the most reasonable explanation. I have some medical background I won't go into, but that very well explains the circumstances and the situation. And I don't think you need to explain with a conspiracy what is explainable by incompetence. And I think that's what you're dealing with here. Now, I don't know that, but as for her spiritual state, she was a professed Buddhist.
10: Nice. And well, there you go.
5: The state of Tennessee only has two methods of execution, lethal injection or electrocution. Something about her Buddhism prohibited them from electrocuting her.
10: What does her Buddhism have to do with the fact that she had to die? Bill, the music is playing. I would love talking to you further. I'm just frankly up against the hard break. What does it matter what religion she was? Convicted, got the punishment, get rid of her. And look, it could be gross incompetence, but I'm not here to say it could not have been politically motivated. Keep it here.
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0: to have you. About an hour from now, it'll be Sheriff David Clark, retired from Milwaukee County, Wisconsin. He's got a lot to say about these mob riots that are showing up all over the country, why people still don't have the complete respect of the police that they should have at this point because of George Floyd on. It's been 6 years ago, if you can believe it. But they still are, in many, many areas, in other areas it's gotten better, don't show the proper respect to police. We're going to have that. Police working alongside ICE. What's the problem there? We're going to cover all that stuff and then some with the good sheriff. Got to give you an update on the Fly Dubai flight that was almost hijacked. It was an attempted hijacking, an attempted terrorist attack. It looked as though the co-pilot was trying to crash the plane, killing all 170-some-odd that were on board, most of which were from Israel. And, of course, the pilot was heroic in opening the cockpit door, letting people know, come in here, I need help. And then another pilot happened to be on the plane, ended up landing the plane in Saudi Arabia. I want to give you an update on that. Hero pilot of the Fly Dubai flight, who fought back against the attacker, identified as an Indian captain, Smit Machachar, something like that. I'm not sure how to pronounce it. Passengers aboard the Tel Aviv-bound Fly Dubai 1073 successfully thwarted what Israeli Prime Minister Benjamin Netanyahu describes as an attempted hijacking after the plane's co-pilot stabbed the pilot and attempted to crash the plane. After the plane's pilot opened the cockpit door, passengers on board seized control of the plane while it was dropping thousands of feet in the air. A second set of pilots that were on board the flight took control and ultimately landed the plane safely in Tabuk, I'm not sure, Saudi Arabia, according to the spokesperson for Netanyahu. I mean, think about it. I don't want to just move past the story that's that harrowing, that's that heroic, that's that much like something you get in a movie theater. It's unbelievable what happened there. Benjamin Netanyahu, the prime minister of Israel, came out and basically said this was somebody who was an Islamist who did this because of his religion.
1: Investigated now, and as you know, the attacker, the co-pilot who attacked the captain, is now being interrogated. But here's what we do know. First, we know that he underwent Islamist radical indoctrination. That appears to be something we're gathering from the information, his personal information. We also know that after he was subdued, you know, that this guy was the Israeli plumber, this hero who, you know, broke into the cockpit and he yanks him away from the instruments. He wasn't sitting in the pilot seat. He was not in his seat or the captain's seat. He was in the center trying to jam the instruments. So he yanks him away and they subdue him. They subdued him, by the way, just to understand this. They had to tie his hands, so they used the cord of the earphones in the cockpit. I mean, talk about improvisation. Then they finally got these plastic, whatever you call it, you know, cuffs that they have.
2: Ties.
1: But then he's lying there now. He's this attacker. And he calls out to the air crew, kill me. Kill me, all right? So it's clear he was suicidal. That's not a question. It was clear he was going to down that plane. Oh, it's not clear, but it looks very likely that he was going to down the plane and with all the passengers in there. And if you couple that with the what I just told you about the Islamist tendencies, that radicalization that are found in his background, I think that's that'll give us a pretty good clue. But again, I don't make final conclusions yet, but that's the indications we have now.
0: The radicalization. How does somebody get radicalized? I don't know. I don't. I haven't been radicalized, so I wouldn't know. It's happening, though. Happening on a pretty large scale. And it's happening with somebody who can fly a plane. Are we still there 25 years after 9/11? We're still there worried about who's flying the plane and whether they've been radicalized or not? And what happened at the RAF, the Royal Air Force Base, in Great Britain? You know, a base that we use as well. We've used it to launch attacks into Iran. Well, now we're getting information that they've arrested somebody who's got dual citizenship, UK and Iran. And this opens a Pandora's box that throws a really broad question into my brain. Why is anybody allowed to have dual citizenship? I'm just wondering, where's your allegiance? Are you a Brit? Are you an Iranian? Are you an American? Are you a Canadian? I don't get the whole dual citizenship thing. I thought having an allegiance to a country was a good thing. Like, there are people that are here now that are still, like, full-fledged citizens of different countries. A lot of them, millions of people that are full-fledged citizens of another country that have no intention of ever having an allegiance to or becoming a citizen of this country. And if they do, they don't want to shut off their citizenship from where they came. That'd be crazy. Story goes, this is from Reuters, could be fake. UK police arrest dual UK-Iranian man in Fairford Air Force Base or Air Base investigation. Out of London, British counterterrorism police investigating a suspected plot involving an airbase used by the U.S. to target Iran said on Thursday today they had arrested a dual UK-Iranian national on suspicion of preparing terrorist acts. Not attacks, acts. In an incident which triggered a huge police response, raised alarm among Western allies, and remains largely unexplained, five British men in their 20s were arrested on Sunday on suspected terrorism and explosive offenses near RAF Fairford in Western England. They keep calling them British men. They keep calling them that. They're not saying if they're naturalized, if they just live in Great Britain, where are they from originally. They're just saying British men. The men were later released without charge on police bail. The counterterrorism police said that they were considering whether a foreign state had been involved in the incident. Prime Minister Andy Burnham said Wednesday it might have been an Iranian link. Iran has said accusations it was involved were baseless and on Thursday summoned the British ambassador in Tehran over the issue. In the latest development, police said they had arrested the 25-year-old dual national in London. The investigation into circumstances surrounding events at Gloucestershire is hugely complex, and our specialist teams are interrogating multiple lines of inquiry. Britain's senior national coordinator for counterterrorism policing, Vicky Evans, said in a statement, as we've made clear, we're looking at all possible angles, including possible foreign state involvement. Police launched a massive operation in the early hours of Sunday due to a range of information, including an alert from a local farmer who became suspicious of the men, as she said, she'd seen near the base in three vans. Okay, blah, blah, blah, blah, blah, blah, blah, blah. They're all like tiptoeing and soft-shoeing. It's all very strange. Five British men. I don't know. Were they? Well, they live there now, so they're British, aren't they? No. You don't just poof become a Brit. And again, if they're dual national, dual citizens, why is that even a thing? I don't like that. I think if you're an Italian citizen, that's who you are. Be Italian. Same thing for any country on the planet. I don't like it. Now, some of you may go, I have to have dual citizenship because I do business here and there. Pick a side. Pick an allegiance. I don't think that's asking a lot. I really don't. That's the latest on that. But as we talk about people going into Western civilization, going into Western countries, and maybe not bringing an openness to become a westernized person. You've got a lot of people from Northern Africa and Great Britain now. You've got a lot of people in this country from all over the place, including China, including Northern Africa, including, of course, from Latin America. People who came illegally into Great Britain, I don't know if these people did or not, people who come illegally into this country should not be getting any benefit and certainly shouldn't be called Americans. You know, I live in San Antonio area in Texas, and the local news is afraid to say if somebody's here illegally when they're doing a man arrested for attempted murder, blah, blah, blah. He's got 18 names, but they don't say what his status is. You can almost make an assumption if the person has four or five names, they're probably from somewhere south of us. But so often, every single day, the local news refuses to report whether the person is in the country illegally. That should be part of your story. Because if he or she weren't here, they wouldn't be accused of doing this here. Get it? Then there are people like this person. She is literally the Democrat nominee out of the state of Colorado for a U.S. representative seat. Her name is Milot Kiros. This is what she thinks should happen to all people that are here in this country illegally.
2: To make it so that it doesn't take a decade to become a citizen in this country and cost you thousands of dollars to do it. I saw my parents go through it. I see members of my community go through it. It's absolutely ridiculous. I do believe that with that being said, there are millions of undocumented immigrants in the United States right now that are working that are contributing to their societies and their communities and should have an immediate pathway to citizenship.
0: I'm sorry, what?

0: Whatever the case is, but again, those are a minuscule number of people. In fact, immigrants are less likely to commit a crime than people that were born here in the U.S.
1: That is not a fact. That's a fallacy that is perpetrated by her side, by the left. She's DSA. They're lying about immigrants, illegal immigrants, and the rate at which they commit crimes. Notice, first of all, she doesn't say illegal immigrants. She says immigrants. So that means people who came here legally, too. So she's counting that in the pool. Also, she said committed crimes. She actually misspoke. Her side always says convicted of crimes. Because those who committed them, those who are charged with it, those who are criminals from where they came from their other country, she's not counting any of them. That is a misnomer, and that's a lie.
0: So I just believe in common sense immigration reform and making sure that we're actually living up to the ideals of this country.
1: Colorado, do a whole lot better than that lady. Do a whole lot better than that. That was embarrassing. Colorado doesn't seem to mind getting embarrassed, though. And there are a lot of good conservatives there, a lot of people who love the Constitution and the country there. But you're being overrun by governors and by mayors and by idiots like this. You're being overrun by them. Maybe you're too nice. Stop being so nice. Do not give the DSA a chance to get its claws into Colorado further than it already has. This person just told you all of the millions who are here, undocumented, she said, illegally, should get a path to citizenship. She might be in Congress soon. I want you to really think about that. Mark Wayne Mullen was asked about this caravan coming up from Mexico. I guess they just went from Guatemala to Mexico. And he says something here that I didn't know about. And if this is true, not one of them will be allowed to come here.
2: First of all, they just now entered the southern end of Mexico. They all claimed asylum in Mexico, which means legally they don't have a right to claim asylum in the United States because we have a First Nation agreement, meaning that when you go into a safe nation, which is Mexico considered a safe nation, you consider and you claim asylum. You also can't walk through there and then go into the United States. Now, the Biden administration turned a blind eye to that. The Trump administration put a stop to that, which is why we have the most secure border because of President Trump's strong leadership that we've had in America's history. So we don't believe they're getting here, but we have been very clear. I have been very clear with my counterpart in Mexico. If they allow them to continue to come north, when they get to their northern border, our southern border, we're not allowing them to enter. So now they're just going to have a crisis around the southern border, or around their northern border. We believe this caravan will probably break up. The reason, the intel that we're getting, the reason why they formed is because they were trying to pressure Mexico into accepting their asylum cases. Evidently, that has happened. So now what takes place between now and the next few weeks will depend on Mexico. But I will tell you right now, zero chance we allow them to enter the United States.
1: That is a huge story. And we've talked about it here on my show forever. You're supposed to stop in the first country where you're safe. And that country would be Mexico for a lot of people coming. It might be Brazil for some people if they're coming from South America. You've got to stop in the first country where you're safe. A lot of the Haitians that were brought to Del Rio, Texas, and were underneath that bridge, were from Brazil. They'd gone to Brazil years earlier and got asylum and had full lives in Brazil. We have no idea why they decided to come here all of a sudden and why the Biden administration thought, yeah, let's give them TPS or some sort of asylum. What Mark Wayne Mullen says there, the DHS secretary, is very simple. They all claimed asylum in Mexico. That's it. You're done. You can't get asylum here and asylum there and asylum everywhere. It doesn't work that way. Your thoughts, 888-941-PAGS, 888-941-7247, joepags.com. The newest PAGS and Mullen, we did it last night. It's over there. It's over on YouTube. Go to joepags.com/YouTube. This one, we talk about the attempted hijacking, the attempted terrorist attack, and a lot more. There's a whole lot that we get to. You're going to want to go check it out. It's where I get together with Erin Mullen, who's a star television and radio personality from Australia, who's making her mark here, and we talk about stuff going on. JoePags.com/YouTube. Back after this.
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0: Great to have you. You know, those illegal immigrants that aren't doing any fraud, they're not committing any crimes. We keep on hearing that from the left. It's just not happening. Here's a report today about more fraud that was found out.
1: You're on scene with the U.S. Attorney's Office. And
0: it's in California, by the way.
1: HSI agents, as they targeted five illegal aliens accused of using somebody else's Social Security number to rack up all types of debt at places like Home Depot and Macy's. A Fox camera was recording as one of the five suspects who was in his car was surrounded by agents and arrested before the sun came up in Orange County today. A federal complaint says 48-year-old Abel Avila Martinez, a Mexican national, was previously deported in 1999, then illegally re-entered the U.S. He's accused of using someone else's Social Security number to apply for credit, accumulating $16,000 in debt. In one instance, he was approved for a $6,000 PayPal credit line. He then used some of that money for an $1,100 purchase at the Guitar Center store. Now, another one of the defendants is accused of acquiring $63,000 in debt owed to banks and retail stores, including Sam's Club, Lowe's, and Ashley Home Stores, a nice shopping spree. Now, the twist here is that Avila Martinez, the guy that we saw get arrested, along with the other defendants today, admitted during bankruptcy proceedings that they used a stolen Social Security number. It was an effort to eliminate their debt, but it also ended up putting them on the Trump administration's radar. They face up to 15 years in federal prison if convicted and possible deportation. And the suspects are also, of course, potentially ruining the credit and creating a legal nightmare for the person's Social Security number that they're actually using. John, Sandra.
0: I mean, think about that. You think this guy's unique? You think these five are unique? Steal somebody's Social Security number, run up a bunch of debt, buy himself a nice guitar or something over at Guitar Center, and then file for bankruptcy, which, of course, affects the person whose Social Security number they stole. So, yeah. If guilty, get your 15 years in prison, then get sent back to where you came from. By the way, this guy was deported, came back, so that's a felony on top of it as well. It's not unique to these people. It's not unique to the five they're talking about. It happens constantly. And as the DSA person from Colorado said, there are millions of people who are here illegally, and those people, she wants to all get a path to citizenship, because somehow they are less apt to commit crimes than American citizens. It makes me crazy. I mean, the midterm is about 30 days away, a little over a month away. And people are considering voting for a side that wants that? More of this? More fraud? More illegality? Come on, man. 888-941-PAGS, JoePags.com. Coming back.
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10: Hello, Durant, and hello to Oklahoma.
9: President Trump back in campaign mode now in a deep red state.
10: And they say, why are you going to Oklahoma? I said, you know why? Because I won Oklahoma all three times with the highest vote total ever recorded in the state's history. We got the most votes ever in the state history all three times.
9: The president said he wanted to travel there to thank voters. Earlier, he was in Denton, Texas, lending support for Attorney General Ken Paxton, who's in a tight campaign against Democrat James Tallarico for Senate. Earlier, the president said that Iran would be hit very hard if it's found to play a role in the attempt by the co-pilot of a Dubai jet to down the plane with more than 180 people on board bound for Tel Aviv. The co-pilot attacked captain with an axe. Some of the passengers stormed the cockpit and subdued him as a reserve crew took over flying the plane. The man accused of planting pipe bombs outside Republican and Democratic National Committee headquarters the night before the Capitol riot has pleaded not guilty to new charges.
11: Federal prosecutors have now charged Brian Cole Jr. with 8 counts, doubling the initial charges to cover accusations he planted pipe bombs at 2 locations, the RNC and D.

0: pleaded not guilty in court before a federal judge in D.C. Cole's attorneys say he did not do this, that he is
1: representing former reporters who claim a former Capitol Police officer planted the bombs after they conducted video analysis. She is suing the reporters for defamation. She was cleared of
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1: A judge has rejected Lindsay Clancy's latest efforts to find her not guilty of killing her three children.
4: Lawyers for Lindsay Clancy had requested a judge dismiss the three murder indictments against her. They claim prosecutors didn't present enough evidence to show she was criminally responsible for her actions. But the judge who presided over the case, William Sullivan, said no to that, with a ruling that said the evidence was sufficient for a jury to find beyond a reasonable doubt that Clancy committed the killings. He also said there was enough evidence to show Clancy was criminally responsible for her actions. The new ruling paves the way for a retrial after a mistrial was declared last month. Jill Nato, Fox News.
1: A federal judge has ordered the Trump administration to reinstate a court-appointed federal prosecutor in Seattle that President Trump fired less than an hour after he was appointed. Roger Rogoff had filed a federal lawsuit in July after he was fired from his position as a U.S. attorney for the Western District of Washington. The Justice Department has said the president's firing of Rogoff was within the scope of executive power. Sean Diddy Combs back in solitary confinement after a report of preferential treatment at FCI Fort Dix in New Jersey.
5: Combs is serving a 50-month sentence at the federal lockup and was sent to the special housing unit after an NBC report claimed he was being cooked special meals, receiving massages, and paying fellow inmates to do his chores. NBC also obtained an alleged photo of Combs using a contraband cell phone. Combs's rep said, in part, the media characterizes ordinary prison life as news. Combs was convicted in July of 2025 on two counts of transportation to engage in prostitution.
1: Fox's Michelle Polino. Rapper Rick Ross arrested on Miami Beach on charges of battery related to what police say is an accusation related to domestic violence. I'm Lee Silasera. This is Fox News.
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8: Your overnight community broadcaster's forecast for the PD, clear and warm. A low around 66 degrees. Friday, staying warm at 90, mostly fine for kickoff of high school football. But then the rain comes in over the weekend. Saturday, we're looking at 55%. Sunday, 94%.
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10: Great radio stations across the land, along with CJ in for Sam. Polo's here as well. It is the Joe Pags Show. Thanks. Appreciate you stopping by. There's a lot going on, lots to get to. I want to remind you. And by the way, bottom of this hour is going to be Sheriff David Clark. We do talk about those teenage mobs, those riots that are showing up. I asked him, how are they coordinating it? If you were still the sheriff, how would you thwart it? What about these government leaders like mayors like Brandon Johnson, that horrible mayor, really a lowlife in Chicago? How would you handle it when you've got mayors that are literally like imploring the kids to go into, oh, they got nothing else to do. Oh, yeah, we have to give them other activities. What? They should have fewer police and should have more counseling. What? But we talked to the sheriff about how he would police it. What would you do? How would you stop this? And he gives some really great answers. I want to remind people that Renee Good was killed by

an ICE agent in January of this year. The video shows clearly that she does hit the agent with her vehicle. He shoots in retaliation. She's dead. I don't have the results of any investigation suggesting he did anything wrong, that it wasn't a righteous shoot. But she now, her family, is now suing the federal government, the ICE agent, Stephen Miller, Christy Noem, everybody, suing everybody for wrongful death and everything else. They're looking to make a bunch of money, obviously. So I'm going to talk a little more immigration here. And before you say, oh, let me switch the channel and see what the other guy's talking about. Before you do that, I want you to think about this. A lot of you listening right now voted for President Trump because of the border. A lot of you. Some of you voted for him because of the economy. Those are pretty close when it came to who you voted for in 2024. The president has done what he said he would do on the border. The bluest of the blue governments, I won't say states, because I do believe people in Minnesota are very good people, and there are a lot of conservatives, but your government is blue. A lot of good conservatives in California, your government's very blue. Same thing for a lot of other states across the land. So blue state governments, or blue governments in states, have taken steps to thwart ICE and from doing what the president said he would do. The good news is he's still done it. And although he has misspoken and said there have been no illegal crossings at all since he's been president, that's not the case. There have been no illegal aliens caught at the border and then dropped into the interior of the United States. That's true. There are plenty of people coming across the border illegally. They're going right to detention centers. Well, that's being now challenged in court up to the Supreme Court. We'll get to that coming up in a bit. Let me give you this update on the Renee Good case. We've all seen the video, and thankfully there were about five different angles of the video. In the video, she and other people protesting ICE are illegally protesting. A legal protest in this country via the First Amendment is peaceable. She was in her vehicle attempting to block the roadway and laying on the horn for a while before she ended up getting shot. She doesn't get shot because she's leaning on her horn. But that's what she's doing. What she's doing is clearly an illegal protest via the First Amendment. You can't block a road. You can't beep your horn and be noisy. You got to be peaceable in your gathering. You can bring redress to the government if you want, to the government. Not in the middle of a street in Minneapolis. But for some reason, she decides to do that. And then the ICE agent had had enough. After actually some banter with her, tells her to get out. She says she's not getting out. He puts his hand in the car to try to open the door to get her out. You're allowed. Pennsylvania versus Mims, a case in the late 70s, says for officer safety, they're allowed to ask you to get out if it is a lawful contact. And it certainly was, as she was blocking their ability to do their jobs, and she was illegally protesting in the middle of the street. She doesn't do that, decides to hit the gas. He ends up getting hit at least in the thigh. And I think they've reported more than that. He was actually some sort of internal injury as well that they reported after it happened. He retaliates to stop the threat, a moving vehicle, by shooting her. And she died. And it sucks, because I don't want somebody who's just misguided to die in that fashion. But also, don't hit the gas when law enforcement says get out of the car. That's something you don't do. Now, what I've said is exactly what we saw on that video. You could say, why did he shoot three times? I don't know. You can question that in court if you want. But does he have the ability to stop a threat, somebody nailing the gas in an SUV in an attempt to get away from law enforcement after breaking the law by illegally protesting? Well, there's a civil suit, as there will be in this nation. Many people will say you can charge a ham sandwich. You can sue over a ham sandwich if you'd like. Family of Renee Good files civil suits against federal government in ICE killing. This is from CBS News. The local affiliate, WCCO, which is extremely biased. It's the biased CBS affiliate in Minneapolis. Don't take my word for it. That's from our friend Liz Collin at Alpha News. And she exposes their biases all the time.
The family of Renee Good, the woman killed by an Immigration and Customs Enforcement officer in January, Minneapolis, has filed civil lawsuits against the federal government, federal agents, and officials. Renee Good was fatally shot by ICE officer Jonathan Ross on January 7th. Doesn't say anything about what led up to the shooting, just says that he killed her. This, again, is the way your local CBS affiliate in Minneapolis reports news. Doesn't say what happened, doesn't say what led up to it. Will it later? I don't know. We'll see. But this can't possibly be a piece of journalism. You don't say what led to her death. Said twice now that she's been killed by ICE. Quote, the day of accountability has arrived for our own U.S. government and its governmental agencies, ICE and CBP, said Antonio Romanucci, one of the attorneys representing Renee Good's family. When government power crosses a line, there must be accountability, he said. The first complaint names the United States as the sole defendant and alleges wrongful death under Minnesota law, citing battery, assault, false imprisonment, intentional infliction and emotional distress and negligence that caused Renee's death, end quote. According to Benjamin Berkman, an attorney with Romanucci and Blandon, the first lawsuit seeks accountability for the decisions that Ross and other agents made that day and their choice to violate DHS policy after DHS policy. That's a quote. Will WCCO say what those policy violations were? Let's see. The process when it comes to seeking accountability from federal agents differs from how one would seek accountability from a local law enforcement officer, explained Sarah Raich, a partner with Romanucci's firm. The family must file a claim under the Federal Tort Claims Act, and the government can take up to 6 months to decide on a response. Eventually, instead of a jury trial, the case will be decided by a judge, Raich said. The second suit names Ross, White House Deputy Chief of Staff Stephen Miller, former Homeland Security Secretary Kristi Noem, and others alleging a conspiracy to interfere with the civil rights by senior federal officials, federal immigration enforcement agents, and private actors. It also alleges a discriminatory conspiracy targeting Somali and Hispanic communities with silencing their allies. What? What? I get it. Lawyers are going to lawyer, but man, what the hell are you talking about? What did they have to do with Renee Good in her SUV that day? Quote, we filed two complaints because they address two distinct but related evils, said Berkman. The first is about what happened in Portland Avenue January 7th. The second is about why Jonathan Ross and those agents were on Portland Avenue to begin with. And the answer is a coordinated effort by the federal government to target, harass, and terrorize Somali and Hispanic Minnesotans. And a coordinated effort to silence by any means necessary the Minnesotans who would not look away. So I'm looking through this story. Nowhere does WCCO, the garbage biased CBS affiliate in Minneapolis, nowhere does it say he told her to get out of the car, she put the car in drive, and hit him with the car before he shot her. Nowhere does it say that. And the answer, nowhere does it say in this alleged news story, which is not, nowhere does it say they were on Portland Avenue that day because the local law enforcement, the local mayor, the attorney general of the state, the lieutenant governor and governor of the state would not cooperate with ICE and turn over who ICE wanted, so they had to go and do these enforcement operations themselves. I think I can make a good case that Renee Good is dead today because of those I just mentioned, all those entities right up the line governmentally in Minnesota. I can make a really good argument for that. Because had Walls and Flanagan and Jacob Fry and Keith Ellison and the former police chief, the idiot from New Jersey who wore his suit too tight every day, I can make an argument that had they just said, yes, DHS, we'll give you those fill-in-the-blank number of illegal aliens that you want who are criminals and who are here, had they just done that, the enforcement operations don't have to happen. Don't take my word for it. I've asked Tom Holman that on my show. Trisha McLaughlin, who used to be with DHS, asked her that on this show. All they had to do was say, yes, who do you want? Here you go. They're here illegally. They're breaking federal law. We want to help you. None of this would have happened had they just cooperated. But this story is not really a story. This is a promotion of the lawsuit against the federal government by the family of Renee Good. That's what this is. WCCO should be embarrassed. It's not. But it should be. It doesn't care, but it should. And I feel sorry for you guys and gals in Minnesota that this is one of your local network affiliates. Hopefully the sportscaster or the weather guy is good, or gal. Hopefully they're good.
Because the news division ain't doing it right. I'll tell you that right now. That story should have said in what fashion she died, what happened leading to her death, and should have also included the fact that they were there doing enforcement operations because the local, county, state, and beyond in Minnesota refused to work with federal immigration enforcement officers. I want you to think about that. That's why there was a ridiculous protest. You've got walls literally telling people, go out there and take your camera out, and blah, blah, blah. I mean, they're basically telling them, go and get in their faces. Record them and spread it all everywhere. They should all take their masks off. Yeah, the former police chief saying, call 911 if you see somebody picking somebody up if they're in a uniform. They might be impersonating law enforcement when he knew damn well law enforcement was on the way in. So I want you to understand, if you're in Minneapolis, Minnesota, you've got an opportunity to hear some real news listening to a show like mine. Then I'll give you my commentary, and you'll know when it's my opinion. Or you can watch WCCO and just be some sort of a indoctrinated doofus who believes what they're laying down. What they wrote here was completely inadequate. It was incompetent or purposefully incomplete. You decide. 888-941-PAGS, 888-941-7247, joepags.com. Definitely want to hear from you on this. In the meantime, got to tell you about Lean. 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Exercise, diet, make sure you're watching what you're eating, and then supplement with Lean that was devised by doctors and researchers. 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We're back after this.

0: Your privacy is under attack every day. Authorities say a Kentucky officer ran the same two license plates 2,000 times. They belonged to the mother of his child. She had an order of protection against him. He didn't hack anything. He just typed in a plate. One of 120,000 cameras. The Washington Post found at least 50 more. Most were watching women. 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

0: Sheriff David Clark at the bottom of the hour. Had a caller from Minnesota who couldn't hold on, but he said, you know, nobody believes them here when it comes to WCCO. No, nobody believes them. Somebody does. They're still on the air. I'm sure if you watch the television newscast, I'm sure there are commercials on the commercial breaks. I bet they're not just dead air. Somebody's believing them. Somebody's buying it. And a lot of people are buying it, and they shouldn't. Question everything that you hear and see. Don't believe everything I say, but those of you who have watched and listened to me for 37 years now, and in this form and fashion, being syndicated on radio for 10 years now, you keep coming back because you have checked my math. You have questioned what I've said. You've looked it up and realized that, yeah, the guy did his research. And that's what you should do for anything that you consider an information vessel for you and your family every day. You should check the math and stick with the people who get it right most of the time. Are we all always right? Of course not. But stick with those entities that are getting it right most of the time. The stuff I've seen from the local television stations in so many markets, including right here where I am in San Antonio, make your face hurt. I'm watching it going, man, you guys don't even, either you don't know the job or you think the job is to convince people to go on this side versus that side. And that's just not the way it is. Just report the damn news. They could have done, very easily could have said, here's what happened, here's how it went down, here's what video showed, here's what they're suing about. That's what you could have done, but they decided not to. At the very end, they say, yeah, we contacted DHS, but haven't heard back. You don't have to hear back. We all saw it on video, what happened that day. Crazy to me that it keeps happening. By the way, there was a debate for the California gubernatorial race between Javier Becerra, the former HHS guy, was a horrible guy, and Steve Hilton, the former Fox guy, who I think would do a much better job. And they got into some immigration stuff as well. And Steve Hilton hits back hard.
1: I say that as the son of immigrants, that what we should do is have an immigration reform that will allow us to decide who stays and who goes.
0: But who stays and who goes? In other words, again, offering amnesty or citizenship to those who broke the law.
1: Steve thinks it's perfect to let ICE mercenaries come on into California, and he welcomes them, even though our state laws require that ICE follow federal immigration law.
2: Mr. Hill?
3: I cannot believe that you're standing there trying to make these arguments when you were HHS secretary. You were responsible for 479,000 unaccompanied migrant children and for their welfare in camps that you ran. You sent them because you dismantled the vetting that should have made sure that they were with a safe, protective family or sponsor. You sent thousands of young children directly into the clutches of child sex and labor traffickers.
0: Everything he says is fact, by the way. Everything so far is fact. One guy wants to give citizenship to illegal aliens. The other guy is questioning the man who literally was sending 80 or 100 or even more to one address. And these are all children that were lost. I don't know that it was over 400,000, but 350,000 is what we were reporting the entire time. That's a lot of lost children under this guy's guidance.
3: Hundreds of thousands of children that you were responsible for are still missing today. 100,000 of them are under 10 years old. So I cannot believe that you haven't apologized, that you have any kind of sense of shame or responsibility for what you did to those children, and you stand here lecturing people about immigration when you treated these most vulnerable children, unaccompanied children,
1: Steve,
3: in this way?
1: Those retread Trump talking points.
3: It was the
1: Trump
3: New York Times,
1: that Trump,
3: and they won a Pulitzer Prize for it.
0: What's interesting is Becerra doesn't say, hey man, that didn't happen. What are you talking about? Those retread Trump talking points. But is it true? Is it true? Is it true? I mean, for me, you can complain about talking points and Trump is bad or Obama's bad. What I've never done is just said Obama's a piece of crap. What I've said is what Obama did was horrible for this country. He divided us. I can prove it. Obamacare is a bust. He never should have done it. The fact that he went around the world apologizing for the existence of America, I will call him out point to point. But if you blow somebody's points off by saying, oh, it's just a retread, Trump, this and that and the other, you have no answer. What Hilton said was true. Now, does he have a chance to win in California? I don't know. I really don't. Are there enough undecideds in California to pull out the win for Steve Hilton? I don't know. I do know this. Javier Becerra was a horrible Health and Human Services guy because that department specifically is in charge of where you send the kids when they come here unaccompanied. And I feel for those children that are being used as tools, whether it's sex slaves, human trafficking, drug trafficking, whatever it is, he was sending them to whatever was in their pocket on a piece of paper and never checked to see where they were or where they went. We still don't know where a lot of them are. We come back. Sheriff David Clark. Don't miss that.
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0: love talking to this man because he's unafraid to say exactly what it is that he wants done in America. He loves the country. He loves Wisconsin, where he was the sheriff for a long time, in Milwaukee County. It is, of course, Sheriff David Clark, americassheriff.com. Get his book called Cop Under Fire. Sheriff, good to see you again. How you doing?
1: Good to see you, Joe. I'm doing great. Thanks.
0: Yeah, we talked about this last time, and I thought you and I single-handedly could have solved the problem, but it seems to be getting worse. These teens showing up, they're calling it teen takeovers, but you actually call it what? Teen riots? What are these things when 200 teens show up and just bring mayhem?
1: Yeah, that's mob rule. It's a riot, and so you have to apply the right sort of countermeasures in order to deal with it. And I'm seeing too many law enforcement agencies, and it isn't because of the cop on the street. It's because their hands are tied by their superior officers or the administration into soft peddling this thing and handling it with kid gloves. That is not an effective countermeasure to deal with a riot.
0: Can you tell my audience and me what you think it is that's causing it? I know that there are a bunch of bad people doing bad things because they know that they've got anarchy and they're going to get away with it. But how do you think they're even organizing it? Are they going on Snapchat? Are they going on some other social media? Because there's no way 200 people organically show up somewhere.
1: Well, it's easy to do with social media, though. If you got a large following and then everybody else just forwards the message to their group, you can see how this thing grows exponentially. So if I have 10 followers and I get notified of an event from you and I give it to my 10, that multiplies it by those 10, and then those 10 pass it on to their friends. They might have different people that follow them. So it's easy to do with social media. It's easy to organize.
0: Do we know what social media it is? And if you were still the sheriff, how would you track them down? Would you secretly join their group or have somebody in your sheriff's department join the group, find out where it's going to happen, then thwart it before it happens? There's got to be a way to stop it.
1: Yeah, a lot of them are using TikTok now, not so much Instagram and X, but so some of them are using it as well. But that's what the police have to do, is you have to have a unit of people dedicated to monitoring these individuals. And like you said, infiltrate them, get involved, you know, get inside the group. And law enforcement, the people who are working on it, can get notified ahead of time what's going to happen and can pre-plan. But I don't know that a lot of that is going on. Like I said, there's too much. It misidentified and misdiagnosed the problem, Joe. So they're going to apply the wrong countermeasures and wrong strategies to stay out ahead of this thing. And then once you're out ahead of it, you can have your resources marshaled so you're not having to wait while you call other resources in. And if you stay ahead of it and then apply the sort of remedies that'll work, it's not just arrests, it's towing vehicles, it's using the federal statutes to charge some of these organizers federally. That would help as well, because it would dissuade and discourage. And you just got to keep at it and keep at it. Look, this isn't the first time this stuff has happened. They used to call it, if you recall, going back into the early 90s, they had different names for it, where these, you know, large groups of young people would descend onto an area and raise hell. So it's the same sort of strategies, but now they're aided by technology, which they weren't back in the 90s, in order to organize. And that's why you see them being able to amass a large number in a short period of time.
0: Do you think that mayors like Brandon Johnson wanted to stop? It almost seems like he wants them to do this.
1: It does, doesn't it? Because look at the way he talks about this stuff. First of all, he says, don't call it a street mob. He says, these are just young people that are looking for something to do. No, they're not. They're looking to raise hell. So the reason why he's soft-shoeing it, because he doesn't know what to do, and you think that he would instruct the Chicago Police Department administrators to come up with a more effective strategy to deal with these things. But instead, he tries to downplay it, and it's kind of, you know, put your head in the sand, and maybe it'll go away. Maybe people won't know what's going on, but I'll tell you what, in terms of the quality of life in the city of Chicago, it's hell right now.
0: Well, he wants fewer police and he wants more counselors. When you were a sheriff, did you ever think to yourself, I could probably cut down on crime if we got rid of cops and then we brought in a bunch of counselors who said, why are you doing the crime? I mean, David, what is that? I mean, what exactly is that? Is this a guy, again, who just doesn't get it, or he wants anarchy to say, see, these poor people haven't gotten the opportunities that the white people have gotten, therefore we have to let them do anything they want? I feel like the second is what he's doing.
1: It could be. You know, I don't want to try to get inside his head, but if you think about it, what this
0: scary.
1: Does, it masks, scary place, right?
0: Yeah.
1: It masks a lot of his other failures in terms of leading the city of Chicago. The budget's a mess. He can't get that together. Some of the other things that are going on in terms of city government is a mess. And so this thing here kind of distracts from the fact that he's failing everywhere else. So
0: yeah.
1: That might be a motivation for him to not mind that these things are happening.
0: At Sheriff Clark over on X, and Clark has an E at the end. Did you ever get over a million, or they never took the bands off of you?
1: No, they. I got the.
0: You were that close. How many times, right?
1: 890,000, and then it started to slow down. But that was when the old people were the former, I should say.
0: Yeah.
1: People were running Twitter. And they've somewhat taken the handcuffs off, so to speak. But yet, you know, it really slowed down. And I don't think they wanted me to get to a million.
0: It is former Sheriff David Clark, of course, retired Milwaukee County, Wisconsin. Get the book called Cop Under Fire and also go to americassheriff.com. The war on police seems as though it's gotten less intense. What happened with the summer 11, 2020, the hatred for police, I think, is much less now in the country. But it's not all the way back to where it used to be. In my generation, we grew up and we respected police, respected firefighters, respected civil servants. Are we ever going to get back to a point to where people, generally speaking, trust the police again? Because right now, and I'm doing these body cam videos all the time now on YouTube, you're still seeing a great amount of disrespect, a great amount of fear, some would say. People saying, don't shoot me. Why are you trying to kill me? So it's not gone completely, but are we getting better at that? And can we ever get back to where we were?
1: Well, you got to sort this thing out. First of all, the people that you're talking about, the groups that you're talking about, are police haters. All right, you're never going to make peace with them. You're never going to get their respect.
0: Right.
1: But the general public has always supported the police. They went silent. They went underground out of fear during the Black Lives Matter and the riots that occurred after George Floyd and some of these other individuals. The public support waned, not because they turned on the police, because they were afraid to voice their support for the police, because then the mob would turn on them. But the public support is becoming more vocal, and that's why you're seeing some of these city councils starting to fund police properly, because the pressure's been put on by the general public that they've had enough of this nonsense, and it could mean losing votes and losing their position. And so I think reluctantly these city councils, town boards, county boards are starting to properly fund the police. But the fact is, or the problem is, Joe, that you've had such a rush for the exit of law enforcement officers taking early retirement, just outright resigning, getting out of the profession. And the hiring has not been able to keep up with it. That's a slower process. And you don't see as many people applying anymore. The application process has really slowed down and become stagnant. And so it's going to take a very, very, very long time to get these, especially these urban agencies, more so than the suburban, but these urban agencies staffed properly. I think the Chicago Police Department is down 2,000 officers.
0: Wow.
1: For a city as big as Chicago, as dynamic as Chicago, that's huge. And then some of these other agencies, I know LAPD is down. The Milwaukee Police Department is down about 250 officers. And you might think, well, that's not that many. Well, their staffing's only 2,000. So that means they're down 10%.
0: Wow.
1: And so that's what we heard. They don't have enough cops to go around anymore, which is why these teen mobs are being successful as well. You don't have enough officers to throw at it to be able to get it under control very quickly. So it's a mess right now, and it's all still the remnants of the war on cop, the Black Lives Matter. It's still, we're still suffering the effects of that.
0: I don't want to only talk about Chicago, but as you were speaking, it jumped out at me. Why would I ever want to be a Chicago cop? Think about it. You got a mayor's office that literally said you can't run after the suspect. Even if you watch him commit a crime, you can't run. You have to walk fast. Sheriff, did I miss something? The mayor can tell police you can't run after a bad guy that just did a crime against your neighborhood. You've got to walk fast, and if they get away from you, then you just got to let them go. You can't tase anybody. When you do arrest them, they get on no cash bail. I mean, how is that legal in this country to tell a police officer who is charged with making sure that I'm safe and my family's safe in the community that you can't run after a guy you just watched commit a crime?
1: You know, these departments sometimes are their own worst enemy. And it's not that the mayor can order. The mayor can order the police chief to implement these policies. And then the police chiefs

0: affected. He's not worried about it. Same with the New York mayor, same with the Milwaukee mayor. They're not affected by this. It's the neighborhoods, it's the law-abiding people, it's the peaceful people who are paying the consequences for this sort of thing. But you know what? You get who you elect, and these same people vote these individuals in over and over and over again. So, you know, while I can understand some of it, sometimes I look and go, well, you elected these guys.
1: Yeah. You know, it's interesting. You and I have talked about this a lot before with Sheriff David Clark, retired in Milwaukee County. A sheriff is elected by the people. So let's say that you're a sheriff of a county in New York. And Kathy Hochul, the governor, said, I am passing a law or an executive order or whatever the hell it is that says that police in my state cannot cooperate with ICE. You, as a locally elected sheriff, can you tell her to pound sand and still work with ICE if you wanted? Could you do one of these whatever it is, 264, I forget the actual number. Could you do a deal with ICE and with DHS to detain somebody who's here illegally if they ask you to?
0: 287G is the program.
1: 287G, right.
0: Well, it all depends on what your state constitution says, and they're all different. But let me tell you what goes on in Wisconsin. The office of sheriff in Wisconsin is what they call a constitutional officer, which means the state constitution created the position.
1: Okay.
0: And the state constitution is very clear in Wisconsin. It says the sheriff is accountable only to the voters of his or her county. Not another elected official, and it makes it clear there's state Supreme Court decisions that say no other elected official can tell the sheriff what to do or how to do it.
1: Nice.
0: So in Wisconsin, the governor really couldn't do that sort of thing. And even if they did, if they tried to, play politics and see what happens, I would expect the sheriffs to say, sorry, I'm not doing that. I'm independently elected, and we're going to enforce the law. And I'm, as the sheriff, I'm setting the policies, and that's what we're going to continue to do. Now, I don't know what the state constitution says in New York about the sheriffs, but I know some of them have said, since he issued that edict, that they weren't going to follow it. And there's some other states where sheriffs have stood up as well and said, I'm not going to follow it. But it all depends on what their state constitution says, because one of the dangers, if your constitution isn't real clear, the governor can remove that sheriff.
1: Wow.
0: So, you know, that's the predicament. I didn't have that problem or that issue in Wisconsin because I studied what authority I had under the state constitution. And like I said, many state Supreme Court decisions that make it clear, sheriff's accountable to the voters and that's it. If the voters want to throw him out, they can at the next election. But other than that, too bad.
1: Do you believe that the federal government, the DOJ, can sue individual states that make these stupid laws? And here's what I mean. Immigration, naturalization, as you know, better than anybody, you're almost a DHS guy. Those are up to the federal government. The federal government has every right to go into Wisconsin, New York, Florida, Texas, anywhere, and do their job in taking care of the issues of naturalization. If the state is passing laws in an effort to inhibit the ability of the federal government to do that, don't the feds have a case?
0: Yeah, but you know, the doing it that way, you know, the courts drag their feet, for heaven's sakes, and this stuff can get tied up in court for a long period of time. A more effective way, and the federal government, at least under President Trump, is doing that, withhold federal funds. Do you know how much money is shipped back to the states and local communities every year in terms of subsidies? A lot of law enforcement agencies, their budgets, in part, largely are federally funded, so they get federal funds. So the way to go at some of this stuff, if they're going to become sanctuary cities, sanctuary states, so on and so forth, withhold federal funding. Now, the problem for the Trump administration has been that you get these activist courts step in, and they'll say to the Trump administration, you can't do that. Well, sure they can, and that becomes the legal issue. Then they have to go to court to deal with that sort of thing. But I'll tell you what, most of these states, they couldn't balance their budget without federal dollars. So that's how I would do it. Just withhold it. If a judge comes in and issues an order, I'd then take on the courts and say, you know what? We do have the authority to do it. You didn't do it when Biden did that sort of thing, when states were enacting policies that he didn't like.
1: Right.
0: They withheld federal funding. And so we're not going to do it too. And have the

0: fight with the courts, Joel, instead of just always having it with the state, because there is that issue of federalism where,
1: Yeah.
0: the states do have, certain rights under the Constitution, while the federal courts don't have that sort of thing. So I would try defying it. See what happens. Have the fight. Don't be afraid to have the fight.
1: But that's the problem. The GOP is afraid to have the fight these days. That's Sheriff David Clark, retired in Milwaukee County, Wisconsin. A lot more of that interview. I'll post it over online in the next couple of days. Do me a favor. Stay right here. We're back after this.
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1: He is is a straight shooter. That's Sheriff David Clark. Always great to catch up with him. Cop Under Fire is the book. Has been out since 17, but it's a great introspection, a great memoir into his life as a law enforcement officer, and also, you know, how he went after the Obama administration as much as he did. The man still has his head on straight. I would love to see him in charge of stopping these teen mobs that are showing up, these riots that are showing up, that are giving neighborhoods all sorts of problems. And the locals aren't able to do anything because they've got really, really bad leadership. He says infiltrate. Act like you're one of them. Know where these things are going to happen, and have enough police presence there to stop it from happening before it does. Otherwise, why would they stop? 888-941-PAGS, 888-941-7247. Check out the latest PAGS and Mullen over on YouTube, joepags.com/YouTube. It's up and running. Another big hour coming your way, along with Ted Poe next hour. Keep it here.
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12: In campaign mode, I'm Lisa LaSera, Fox News. President Trump wrapping up a two-state swing in Durant, Oklahoma.
13: I really came here to pay my respect to a place, really to a place that I love and I appreciate. So that's why I'm here.
12: The president says even though he overwhelmingly won the state 2 years ago, it was important to get out and vote.
13: So put simply, if the Democrats win, you'll have an economic depression, very much like 1929, in my opinion. They were heading that way.
12: Earlier, President Trump was in Denton, Texas, campaigning for Attorney General and Senate candidate Ken Paxton, who's in a tight race against Democrat James Tallarico. Earlier, the president said Iran will be hit very hard if it's found Tehran had ties to the incident on board a Fly Dubai jet bound for Tel Aviv from the UAE, where the co-pilot stabbed the captain and passengers stormed the cockpit.
14: A joint investigation is now underway between the UAE, Israel, and Saudi Arabia as the countries work to determine a motive and if there are any ties to terrorism.
12: Fox's Jeff Paul in Tel Aviv. A standby flight crew was able to take over flying the jet after passengers subdued the co-pilot. It landed safely in Saudi Arabia. A new memo for ICE officers says only agents who have completed specific training can make vehicle stops. That's according to the Associated Press.
15: They're also not to chase vehicles that fail to pull over. Instead, officers are to take down the vehicle's information for further investigation. That memo came out after dangerous encounters during vehicle stops, with ICE agents killing at least four people. In July, agents were told to pause most vehicle stops, but President Trump soon intervened, getting on Truth Social to tell the agency to continue traffic stops.
12: Fox's Jill Nato. The Supreme Court has agreed to review a Trump administration policy denying bond hearings for detained migrants. America's listening to Fox News.
16: 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My husband, Ryan, died. 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
12: Leading Democrats are calling for an investigation into TV ads featuring President Trump.
20: Representative Jamie Raskin of Maryland, the top Democrat on the House Judiciary Committee, and California Congressman George Whitesides are demanding federal inquiries into a blitz of taxpayer-funded TV ads spotlighting praise for President Trump. The TV spots, which have drawn criticism from members of both parties, are airing shortly before the midterm elections, and the representatives are formally asking the Government Accountability Office and the Office of Special Counsel to determine if the use of government funds was illegal. The White House has labeled the ads public service announcements, though experts disagree, saying they aren't designed to help Americans access any specific program. Lillian Wu, Fox News.
12: After an eight-hour flight, four astronauts have arrived at the International Space Station, setting a U.S. speed record. The astronauts, led by Commander Jessica Watkins, will be at the ISS for 6 months. This was the 13th crew launched by SpaceX for NASA, not counting 2020's test flight. The voyage was delayed so their Dragon capsule, which had a leaking fuel system, could be repaired. The federal government launching a new school choice tax incentive starting January 1st.
21: The Treasury Department calls it the first nationwide school choice program. Families in 30 states will qualify, and those who participate can give up to $1,700 to an organization that gives out school choice scholarships. They get a dollar-for-dollar tax credit for that donation. The donation money goes into a pool of funds that hopefully increases in order to give out money to families who want to homeschool or send their kids to private schools. It will also, though, be given to kids in public schools whose families can use any scholarship money for tutoring or other educational-related expenses. While most participating states are Republican-leaning, other states can potentially join in the future. New York's Governor Kathy Hochul has expressed interest in participating.
12: Fox's Jessica Rosenthal. I'm Lee Silasera. This is Fox News.
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26: Your overnight community broadcaster's forecast for the PD, clear and warm. A low around 66 degrees. Friday, staying warm at 90, mostly fine for kickoff of high school football. But then the rain comes in over the weekend. Saturday, we're looking at 55%. Sunday, 94%.
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1: Great radio stations across the land, along with CJ in for Sam. Hello, get it done. It is the Joe Pags Show. Thanks a lot for stopping by. Appreciate you. Bottom of the hour, Ted Poe. We're going to talk a lot about the Clancy case, how he would have sat as a judge on that case and what his thoughts are about the continued attacks on the sole juror, the lone juror who said, she's guilty. I'm not changing my mind. I weighed the evidence and she's guilty. You know, this lawyer Reddington keeps on trying to get his phone records now. He wants to see his cell phone. He wants to see his videos. He wants to see text messages. He wants to just run this guy through the mud because he dared say the three dead children should get some justice. It's so weird to me. Got an update on a case that reflecting pool case. What a dumb move to go after this Olympic guy if you didn't have the facts exactly where they should have been. I'm not blaming President Trump. He can only go with what he's told. I don't even know that it was Jeanine Pirro, to be honest with you. Somebody gave her information that she gave him to the president, that this guy was pulling with both hands and ripping up the reflecting pool liner. Well, now they're throwing it out for good. Case is over for good. This is from CBS News. Could be fake. Reflecting pool vandalism charges against Olympic canoeist David Hearn permanently dismissed. Jacob Rosen wrote this, for goodness sakes. And by the way, today is October 1st. Let me just say this. Happy birthday to my father in heaven. Miss the hell out of you, Dad. We lost him 16 years ago. He'd be 86 today. He was 69 when he died, so he died before his birthday in that year, in 2010. But happy birthday in heaven. Miss you every single day. The guy should have gotten a lot more than 69 years. In fact, his father lived to be 93 or 94, my grandfather. I would like to have seen that. But he smoked his entire life. I'm here to tell you, man, I'm not going to guilt you. I'm just going to be very, very direct with you and be very honest with you. Those who love you want you around. I don't know you, so I don't love you, but I certainly like that you listen. But those who love you want you around a lot longer than my dad got. If you're still smoking after all the warnings, after all the information we have in, really think about what you're doing. Really think about what it is before you light it up. Because we probably would still have my dad around. If not, we would have gotten some more years out of him. And we were ripped off, to be honest with you. So happy birthday in heaven, Dad. We'll see you eventually. Hope you and Grandma and everybody else are enjoying it up there. But let me just say it again, and I'm not a guy who preaches to you a lot. You want to drink a beer when you get home? I don't care. I'm not a drinker. Doesn't bother me. If you're doing it in your own home, you're not driving down the road, doesn't bother me. But if you want to light up cigarettes, I'm not even worried about secondhand smoke. I kind of like the smell of smoke. I smoked a long time ago. I quit in 1996, but I smoked. I get it. I understand the draw of it. You take a deep breath. You feel better. The nicotine, a little bit of an upper. I get it. But it's not worth it. It's not. I quit. I was 30. I woke up and I was wheezing. I'm like, you know, I use my voice for my living. I must be stupid. So I gave it up, and probably 4, 5, 6 years later, I started working out like an animal in the gym to get myself in better shape. And I'm not better than you, just another human being that just made some decisions that ended up working out pretty well for my family and me. Do me a favor and live as long as you can. Be there for your family as long as you can be. And I know it's really hard to quit smoking, but you can. You really can. All right. And by the way, you can email me if you want to. I just stopped smoking. Didn't take the gum, didn't take the patch, didn't do bop, none of that. Just said, I don't have to buy it anymore. And by the way, it's becoming unaffordable. I don't know how much a pack of cigarettes costs these days. And none of the, neither CJ nor Polo smokes, but do you guys know how much a pack is today? I have no idea. CJ, do you know?
0: I mean, I feel like at least here, because of the difference in taxes, it's probably $10 a pack.
1: $10 for a pack of cigarettes? Holy mackerel. Yeah. Polo, you know what it is around here?
3: I don't, but oddly enough, because things were different back in the day,
1: yep.
3: I used to have to go to the store to buy some for my mom.
1: Can you imagine? How much were they back in the day?
3: They were only a couple of dollars.
1: Right.
3: But I think back, I was like, how was that even possible that I was able to do that? You know what I mean?
1: Were you like a kid?
3: Yes, I was like...
1: Oh, no, you should not have been able to do that. Somebody's giving a wink and a nod. There's no way you should have been able to buy them.
3: I was like in middle school, I think.
1: Yeah, no.
3: I would ride my bike to go
1: and you're
3: to
1: a good
3: store.
1: Person, so I know that you actually weren't smoking them. You were taking them home to mom.
3: There are
1: plenty of kids your age that were, though, probably.
3: Oh, probably, but no, I couldn't stand it. And to this day, that's why I don't smoke and I don't even drink. I start physically, like, choking when I'm around smoke, whether it's cigarette smoke or barbecue or whatever. It's just like it and it's probably because I got affected by it, you know, growing up. So I'm very sensitive to like smoke and stuff.
1: Both my parents smoked. CJ, did you know that Grandma smoked?
0: I did know, yes.
1: True blue. She quit when Aunt Monica was conceived.
0: I remember,
1: and she never went back. But, yeah, I mean, think about it. I make a pretty good buck. I'm not paying $10 for a pack of cigarettes. I can't imagine people who are making, you know, enough to get by and to support their families going, let me buy a pack of cigarettes for $10? Holy mackerel. I mean, that's stunning to me. So do yourself a favor. Save some money. Stop smoking. Do yourself a favor. Clean your lungs out. Stop smoking. Do yourself a favor. Live longer for your family. Stop smoking. Now, if you don't, I'm a freedom and liberty guy. If they're available to buy and you want to keep buying them, that's up to you. But I'm here to tell you, extend your life. My dad, for a while, was smoking 4 packs a day. Can you imagine? For 80 cigarettes, there's 20 in a pack, right? Might be more now. I have no idea. But I think there's 20 in a pack. He's smoking 80 cigarettes a day. Like, he was putting one out, he would light the next one with the cigarette that he was putting out. That's a lot of damn cigarettes. And again, it was just something he'd done since he was 8. They were indoctrinating kids back then. He was 8 in 1948. They were indoctrinating kids back then that smoking was cool. Every movie star was smoking. Every movie had people who were beautiful people who were smoking in the movie. And this is what you grow up with. You're going, well, yeah, hell yeah, I smoke. Only cool guys smoke. Cool guys driving fast cars smoke. Beautiful women that you want to meet someday, they all smoke. And then you realize, wow, this is not the way to go. No, I'm not going to take any of your phone calls on why I'm wrong about smoking or, you know, more information on how I quit smoking. You want to get a hold of me about smoking, I will be happy to tell you quit. You want to get a hold of me, just go to joepags.com, scroll down, click on contact. Back to the story. The reflecting pole thing should never, ever have been pushed as hard as it was if there wasn't solid, above reproach information and evidence suggesting this is what happened. Story goes, a Washington, D.C. judge permanently dismissed the criminal indictment against U.S. Olympic canoeist David Hearn today, ending a months-long saga around allegations of vandalism to the Lincoln Memorial Reflecting Pool after the government admitted to a botched construction job in recent renovations. In August, federal prosecutors asked Superior Court Judge Todd Edelman to dismiss the criminal indictment against Hearn, who had been charged with felony destruction of government property. He was accused of causing more than $1,000 in damage to the sealant that was installed last summer at the bottom of the reflecting pool. Hearn pleaded not guilty to the charges, saying he had stopped by the pool in July while on a 64-mile bike ride through the nation's capital. He said he was arrested after he reached down into the pool and was detained for 5 hours. The project to renovate the pool had been championed by President Trump, who in April launched an effort to address the pool's terrible condition, part of a slate of spring cleaning projects in Washington ahead of the nation's 250th birthday. He had the pool's stone flooring coated with a sealant he called the latest and greatest filament and an industrial-grade variation of swimming pool liner. He told reporters he personally chose the sealant's color, American flag blue. The U.S. Attorney's Office in D.C. admitted in court filings that Hearn had not, in fact, damaged the pool, although U.S. Attorney Jeanine Pirro alleged in July press conference that he had. Prosecutors said new information had come to light, revealing the rips and tears in the pool lining were caused by a contractor's botched installation. There you go. Does the guy have a case? If he wants to bring suit, yes, he does, certainly does. This guy Hearn, because of his status and standing as an Olympian, somebody who has, like, competed for America, being accused of something that they're all admitting that didn't happen, yeah, that harms your reputation pretty badly. So I think that there's probably going to be a settlement coming, I would imagine anyway. But again, let me say it again. I am for getting lawbreakers. I'm for getting criminals. I'm for getting people that you know you've got an open and shut case on. On this one, they didn't. And to go from he caused more than $1,000, and he absolutely did. And the president saying he grabbed two hands and he pulling the lining. Of course, the president was told that he didn't see it. I think it was jumping the gun in a major way. And hopefully we've learned something from this and we won't do that next time. By and large, I agree with what this administration does, but let's be careful to pinpoint one American and say this is a bad person because I say so, unless there's absolute proof that that's the case. And I'm always going to update you, whether it's good or bad, on stories that we brought you on this show. The Supreme Court is about to weigh in on President Trump's mandatory immigration detention policy. Before I give you that story, I want to give you the headline here. President Trump says he regrets nominating Gorsuch, Kavanaugh, and Barrett. Let me give you my opinion right up front. Gorsuch and Kavanaugh, pretty good. Gorsuch better than Kavanaugh, but both of them pretty good. I'd say they probably go the president's way 85-90% of the time. Coney Barrett is one that should have been thought about more. And whoever was offering up these people to President Trump in the first term probably should have vetted her more. This is somebody who is not a textualist like she said she was. She said she was a constitutionalist through and through. She's not. And she's made really bad decisions. And I don't know why. Either she presented herself as somebody she wasn't, or people didn't dig in deep enough to find out how she was ruling on cases to get maybe a better choice than her. This is from News Nation. President Trump revealed in an interview published today that he regrets nominating conservative justices Neil Gorsuch, Brett Kavanaugh, and Amy Coney Barrett to the Supreme Court. Yeah, what can I do? I put them in, Trump told the Time magazine when asked if he regretted nominating the three justices to the high court. Quote, they voted against me too often, the president continued. I gave them a position of a lifetime, and they vote against me often. They vote for me, too. Trump went on to note how Democrats stick like glue when they vote, saying he admires the party's loyalty to their leaders. Quote, they have loyalty to Barack Hussein Obama. They have loyalty to Biden. They even though Biden doesn't even know what the hell they are or who the hell they are, he wouldn't know. He doesn't even know what the Supreme Court is. That's pretty good. And me, I gave them a chance of a lifetime, and it's unfortunate what they did, he said. When asked if he wants loyalty from a Supreme Court justice picks, Trump said he wants good decisions. Quote, the tariff decision was disastrous for the country. I want good decisions for the country, Trump said. The president also railed against the high court's decision to strike down its executive order on birthright citizenship. The president's latest comments come as he criticized the three justices for voting with the majority of the court to block his mail-in voting plan last month. Quote, these are not people I interviewed to serve on the United States Supreme Court. They're merely a shell of their original selves, he wrote in a Truth Social post. In February, the high court struck down the bulk of his tariffs in a 6-3 decision by rejecting his expanded use of the International Emergency Economic Powers Act and imposing tariffs on nearly every country. Another 6-3 decision, the high court ruled against Trump's birthright citizenship ban in June, upholding the guarantees in the 14th Amendment. Coney Barrett has ruled against the administration in both decisions, while Gorsuch ruled to strike down his tariffs and Kavanaugh ruled to strike down his birthright citizenship move. So, I can't say there's more than a handful that Kavanaugh has gone against him on, and Gorsuch would have gone against him on like one. So again, pretty good picks. I would rather have Supreme Court justices that are going to make the right decision and can back it up than ones that are going to make the wrong decision just because of party line. And the ones that are talked about here, birthright citizenship, that was the wrong decision. The 14th Amendment does not guarantee that you're a citizen simply because you're born here. Subject to the jurisdiction thereof has to mean something. And using the Wong decision as the precedent or preceding decision, that doesn't make any sense at all. I mean, that case had nothing to do with the case that was brought up by Trump, which is illegal aliens coming here. Wong Kim Ark was a guy that was born of Chinese parents who immigrated here but couldn't get status because you weren't getting status in the 1800s like you do now. So using it as precedent, somehow saying that's the case, that means anybody and everybody born here, no matter how legal it is, gets to be a citizen, was wrong. Those justices were wrong on that. I also think they were wrong on tariffs. I feel very confident that Coney Barrett was wrong on election can be 5 days later. From the election day, gathering these mail-in ballots. So yeah, they have not been loyal to the Constitution. Loyalty to President Trump doesn't matter. Not when it comes to a Supreme Court justice. But he was right in those cases that they ruled against him on, I believe. Some cases, they were right in voting against him. But very, very rarely. And when you've got a 6-3 decision where you've got conservatives joining the liberals, and you have Alito, and you have Thomas, and you have, who's the third one? It's not John Roberts. There are three that are pretty reliable. Alito and Thomas are 100% reliable on getting it right in the Constitution. But you've got three that are voting for what the president wanted. Take a look at those three in their history. Are they textualists by the Constitution? Or are they people that just vote because they're conservative? Well, conservative is actually a good vote. Because you're conserving the Constitution. And if you're voting just to vote for Republicans, that's a different thing. That's a political party. I think the president is mostly right on what he has to say about this. But every once in a while, even if you nominate them, there have been some cases that were 8-1. And that means that a couple of liberals actually agreed too. But on the major ones, on the ones that he's hanging his hat on, I think that he's mostly right that, that some of those picks for the Supreme Court did not end up doing what he thought they were going to do. And when he interviewed them, they pretended like they were going to. 888-941-PAGS, 888-941-7247, joepags.com. Scroll down, click on contact. 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We're back after this.
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0: Joe Pag Show. Coming your way for your Thursday. I do appreciate you being here. There's an update from this Clancy lawyer, this Reddington guy, Kevin Reddington, who I think has changed his strategy. He claims he hasn't. From Fox News Digital, Lindsey Clancy lawyer pushes back on claims he shifted strategy after mistrial and new interview. Defense attorney asked a Plymouth judge to find Clancy not guilty, but no rulings were made Tuesday. By the way, the judge refused that. Call her not guilty. No, it's not happening. At a Plymouth, Massachusetts, Lindsey Clancy's defense attorney, Kevin Reddington, is pushing back on claims that he changed strategies in court Tuesday when he raised doubts over whether prosecutors proved that his client killed her three children, insisting he has attacked the strength of the Commonwealth's case from the beginning. Reddington, speaking with Fox News contributor Billy Bush on his Hot Mics podcast, called the investigation into his client horrific and atrocious after arguing in court that prosecutors had not presented enough evidence in their case to prove his client guilty beyond a reasonable doubt. Quote, that's exactly what I was saying, Reddington said in the interview. Right after Clancy's return to court for the first time since her mistrial, I've been arguing from the very, very beginning. I argued it in the closing argument to the jury. I argued it in our motions. Reddington was arguing a Rule 25 motion for required finding of not guilty, in which he is seeking to convince the court that the evidence given in the trial was not good enough to support a conviction. Where is the evidence that she did this? Reddington asked Judge William Sullivan in court Tuesday before running down a list of what he painted as insufficient evidence and faulty statements. Where is the evidence that she did this? I mean, he himself said it. He was questioning that there was evidence that she even did it. Did we misunderstand what did it meant? I'm confused by that. He literally went to court after everybody admitted, including his side, that she literally killed them. He then said, where's the evidence that she did this? What? We got it from you guys. So yeah, no, they're not going to get a not guilty verdict here. We'll see if they bring the case again. I talked to Ted Poe about that and an awful lot more when we come back next. 888-941-PAGS, JoePags.com. Stay here.
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0: way, Jack Smith's in the hot seat. We've got the midterm elections about a month away now. Plus, you couldn't execute somebody in Tennessee, even though you tried twice. I'm confused by all of it. The guy who unconfuses me a lot is Ted Poe, former U.S. representative. He's also former district judge. Is it district judge, Ted, or you even above that? It was district, wasn't it?
1: District judge, trial judge, criminal cases.
0: Incredible criminal judge. The man knows what he's talking about. It's Ted Poe. How are you, man? Good to see you.
1: Doing well, thanks.
0: I could be wrong. I grew up in Florida where they executed people, and they just they electrocuted them. Goodbye, you're done. Ted Bundy, gone. I mean, it was, and then in Oklahoma, they would use a firing squad. In Tennessee, and in this day and age, if you want to execute a really, really bad person, this Krista Pike person is a horrible person, what she and some guy did to a woman, just absolutely disgusting. Ted, can you explain why they couldn't use lethal injection, which is a nice way to kill somebody, I guess, and they couldn't execute her twice? And what's going to happen to her now? Is she going to get commuted to life because we botched her execution? When you saw that story, could you believe that they couldn't achieve execution by injecting a bunch of drugs in somebody's veins?
2: Well, Joe, this is not the first time that has happened. There have been at least seven other attempts to execute people by lethal injection that doesn't work. Why? Because lethal injection is the least accurate way to execute somebody. Long history about this. You know, most states decide the death penalty, not the federal government, but the states do. Texas has the death penalty. Florida has the death penalty. Then the state legislature decides how to administer the death penalty. In come the federal judges who say, oh, you can't use the electric chair. It's inhumane. So states move to something else, lethal injection. Although states like Utah use a firing squad, which they have used for years. States mostly use firing squad hanging or the electric chair. So because of people who, it's inhumane. So it all got changed. And they thought the best way to do it was to give somebody lethal injection in that you put them to sleep with some fluid, and then you put a lethal injection in that fluid, and they eventually die. Problem, doctors won't administer lethal injection. It's against their code of ethics. Right or wrong, they don't do it. Plus, many medical personnel, nurses, won't do it. So then you've got somebody who is not a medical person in inserting the needle into the arm, etc. Therefore, you get mistakes. That's the way I see what happened here, and it has happened before, and it's happened twice to this person.
0: Because I think that everybody's overtly political, Ted, let me take you down this road, a road that you're too nice to think of. What if somebody's against the death penalty, and that person is charged with injecting the lethal injection, and they purposely make it not as lethal, or they purposely miss the vein twice, like allegedly happened today? I mean, that's a real
1: thing,
0: isn't it?
1: Nothing would surprise me. Nothing.
0: So that could have happened.
2: Well, look, there's a lot to this. The way the system and historically is designed, that punishment must occur soon after conviction to have any effect on anybody, including the person trial. She's been on death row, what, 30 years?
0: Long damn time, yeah.
2: So society has said, well, it's cruel and unusual, so let's put them in prison for the rest of their life. Let's take care of them. Let's give them therapy, three hots in a cot, give them an education, et cetera, makes the taxpayers pay for them to continue to live. So the people who are against the death penalty under any circumstances, they have been winning that argument over the years. And therefore, one thing that's happening is executions aren't taking place right away. I'm all for the trials, you bet. Appeals, review, but there's got to be a time where you get to the execution. So delay is one way that the people who are against the death penalty is to keep it from ever happening. No matter what, we can delay and delay. 30 years, that's crazy. I mean, like the good book says, the punishment must be quick after the offense to have any effect. And that's
0: paraphrasing. I could walk outside on a rainy day here in South Central Texas and crack my head open and die on the sidewalk. They can't kill somebody with an injection? Again, maybe I'm somebody who's been doing this job too long. I am skeptical because there are people holding signs to not execute her. People saying you're not a Christian if you want to execute. By the way, this isn't murder. This is punishment. And yes, right. it is appropriate right. to give somebody the appropriate punishment, even as a Christian. So, again, I mean, I don't want to harp on this because I don't know the people involved directly, but it would not surprise you if somebody, for political reasons, decided maybe she's not going to die today.
2: That nothing would surprise me. Nothing would. And it's our culture, overall, our culture is getting away from sympathy and compassion to victims of crime, children that are murdered by their mother, right. children that are killed, sexually assaulted, beheaded, anybody. We're getting away from the victims. We don't even talk about the names of victims anymore. We only talk about the criminal, the charged right. person charged with it, and trying to justify what they did. Society has gone nuts. You know, we are to have compassion on the people that deserve compassion. And, of course, she's found guilty by a jury. Second point.
0: Yeah.
2: Juries are the only people who can give the death penalty in this country. Not a judge, not a group of judges. Every state requires a jury, all 12, to decide whether the person gets the death penalty or not. So you got normal people on a jury. They decide the death penalty. And we've done everything we can, I think, civilly, humanity, and in humanity to make sure the right person gets convicted. But let the juries decide, not one judge. And so in this case, they ought to try it again. That's the way it ought to be. The judge issues the order like I did. I tried yeah. capital cases as a judge and as a prosecutor. And those people, many of them were convicted and they are gone. But the judge issues the order that the person shall be executed until they die. And,
0: yes.
2: And that's what they need to follow the judge's order. Get on with it. And of course, we now let offenders choose how they want to be executed. They can choose whether they want a firing squad or whether they want lethal injection or electric chair in some cases. So anyway,
0: And their victims had no such choice, which makes me sick.
2: No, they didn't. And really, I'm not sure that, anyway, firing squad is effective. I'm not going to say what I was thinking. Firing squad is effective. It works.
0: Well, the electric chair worked as well.
2: If you want to have immediate
0: yes.
2: Execution, we're not talking about torturing somebody to death.
0: Right.
2: We're not talking about waterboarding them till they die.
0: Right.
2: It's immediate execution. And so they ought to carry that sentence out. I think they will intend to see until some outsider, out of towner, comes in and tries to have.
0: Oh, there's going to be all sorts of legal wrangling now. Oh, you made her, you punished her. This woman got the injection and went to sleep for a while, took a nap, and then got up. So at the end of the day, there's something there that you can't figure out in 2026 how to end a life. It is Ted Poe, former U.S. representative, former judge. He said not enough FaceTime last time, so he zoomed in a lot on him today just to make sure you could see Ted Poe's face. It's all good. Listen, Ted is technologically a little behind, so the iPad is doing whatever it wants today. Having said that, we always love having you on. You mentioned killing kids, which is dastardly and disgusting. We love our kids. We love our grandkids. You and I are family people. Everybody watching and listening, family people. This Lindsey Clancy case, I wanted to talk to you about that. How closely did you follow that? Are you completely up on what's happened in that case in Massachusetts?
2: I followed it.
0: Okay.
2: I followed it.
0: This is what I want to know from you. You got one juror who is sure that he had no reasonable doubt that she did it, and he wanted to convict her. He had 11 that wanted to let her go because they like women or they think postpartum psychosis is a thing, let you kill the kids, that she was hallucinating. Hey, I'm just going to, almost as if they just wanted to not find her guilty and they couldn't give a good reason why they didn't. Well, all that's well and good. You get a mistrial, you get a hung jury. Maybe the prosecutors bring it again. I hope they do. Ted, is it not illegal for this guy Reddington to do everything he can to try to get this one juror thrown in jail or get this one juror to be completely canceled out of society because he dared say, I believe the evidence and I believe that she knew what she was doing when she killed her kids? Talk to me about this guy, whether he should be disbarred, this Reddington guy or not, that he is literally trying to crucify in the public square this man who decided he had values that said that the woman was guilty. What do you think of all that?
2: A lot. The thing, far as the juror goes, we have a requirement in this country, unanimous verdict. That means all 12. Either way it cuts, it's all 12. It's the greatest invention in the world in deciding the truth.
0: Yes.
2: A jury trial. It is. It's better than every other system. I've seen the rest of them. And juries, for the most part, I think they do the right thing in the sense that they work hard. They want to make sure that the evidence is followed, et cetera. The juries I've had have lost sleep over their decisions, et cetera. But it takes 12. And when I instruct a jury to hear the case and decide guilt or innocence or punishment, Texas, we let the juries assess punishment in any case that they want, where the defendant wants a jury trial. They work hard at it, but it takes all 12 of them to do it. And if one of them holds out either way, that's what happens. For the most part, you know, I heard 25,000 felony cases as a judge.
0: Wow.
2: And all of the jury trials, now there weren't 25,000 jury trials, but I only heard felony cases, bad guys.
0: Right.
2: And, you know, we got a lot of them in Texas. But anyway, I heard those cases, and there were very, very few mistrials. But there were some.
0: Yeah.
2: And it was usually one or two jurors decided the other way. And many times they would retry the case. That's always up to the state.
0: What about this lawyer? This lawyer wants his cell phone. He wants to know who he texted, who he called, if he took a video, what games he plays on his phone, where he works, why he works there. Did he lie on his form where he had to disclose who he was when he was called?

0: be intimidating for his law license. I think that would be an option.
1: Yes.
0: The lawyer has no business badgering a juror after the trial. None. And, what does that do? That tells other people out there in the country, hey, I ain't going to get on a jury because, you know, if I do something that I think is right, then the defense lawyer is going to come after me or the prosecutor or the judge or something. No, that's what it's going to do. It's going to maybe encourage people not to serve on a jury. God bless this juror. You know, he said, I think she's guilty. The evidence shows to me she's guilty. I'm sticking right with it. You cannot intimidate me. God bless him for that.
1: Yes.
0: And he's doing the right thing. And so the judge can stop all of this. Mr. Lawyer, you don't say any more about that juror. And as far as dragging him into court and having him testify, there are ways you can do this after a trial to go after jury misconduct, but this is not the way you do it. Most jury misconduct is based upon something that they have done illegally during the
1: right
0: trial. But this guy, no, the guy's solid, sticking by his guns. You know, he
1: right
0: says, I think we ought to talk about the three kids that were murdered. That's the purpose of this. Our whole society, like I said, has moved away from caring about life.
1: I couldn't agree more. Well, in Massachusetts specifically, the three dead kids don't matter. And also, you can abort a child as it's being delivered now. And they all cheered when the governor, Maura Healey, signed that. So there's something very wrong going on in Massachusetts right now. There are some good conservatives there, but they're being outnumbered by a lot. Let me ask you one last question about that. If you were the judge and the attorney, the defense attorney, makes a good case that the juror did something wrong. Let's say he got paid off or something. I'm not suggesting that in this case by any means. I think this juror did the right thing. But let's say there is a case where some juror was found to have done something wrong after the mistrial is done, after the hung jury is done, and after the case is thrown out. Do you then go and say, okay, because we know there's an illegality here, we can bring in an alternate and re-poll the jury? Or is this case over because it's over?
0: It's over. It's over because it's over. But it'd be grounds for a new trial. See,
1: okay,
0: if this happened, trial, misconduct in the trial, jury, juror, misconduct, the judge can order a new trial no matter what happened. You know, maybe it had been 11 to 1 the other way, for example. But the judge could order a new trial. Or the judge could say that jeopardy attached after he or she listened to the evidence and maybe not allow a new trial. But generally speaking, new trial, your remedy, Mr. Defense Lawyer, is you get a new jury. That's your remedy if there is misconduct.
1: That jury should have been sequestered, shouldn't it?
0: I'd have sequestered them.
1: I mean, there's no way you didn't hear about this when you went home. You didn't talk about it all weekend. They let him go on a Friday, didn't bring him back till Monday. There's no way they just stayed away from the case. And do you think if the prosecution wants to bring the case again, they should ask for a change of venue? They're all nuts in that area of Massachusetts.
0: Well, it'd have to be in Massachusetts. That's the problem.
1: Right.
0: It would have to be in Massachusetts, you know, a little bitty state.
1: Yeah.
0: But that's the rule. But yeah, he or she should ask for a change of venue. And either side can ask for a change of venue. You want a fair and impartial jury. You don't want a jury that's for the state, a jury that's for the defendant. You want a jury that's impartial to anybody. Here's the evidence, base the verdict.
1: You think they're going to bring the case again?
0: The judge can do.
1: You think they're going to bring it?
0: I don't know. Nobody knows. Prosecutors hasn't decided.
1: You got three dead kids. There's no justice, Ted. You got three dead children for no reason other than this woman's a nut job. So, I mean, if you don't bring it again, do you know the inner workings better than I. Do you think that the prosecution is working with the defense to maybe do a plea deal right now? Let's get something on the books.
0: Yes.
1: Let's lock her up in a mental institution for the rest of her life. I mean, what do you think's going on right now in the back channels?
0: Well, could be, hypothetically. They're talking, and the prosecution saying, suggesting maybe that she pleads to some other offense, a lesser offense, or a specific amount of years for a specific type of crime.
1: Okay.
0: All of that's going on. It goes on in every case, every mistrial. That will go on throughout the country. Now, whether they do it or not, I don't know. I just have a problem with the defense lawyer going public, bashing a juror, doing their obligation, an oath they took before God to render.

0: a true verdict, and I admire that juror for, you know, he's a great guy. He's the kind of jurors that we want on every trial.
1: Absolutely, and there's more with Ted Poe. We'll post that later. Do me a favor, stay right here. We're back after this in the Joe Pags Show.

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0: Appreciate Ted Poe taking the time. Great information on the Clancy case and cases like it, how he would have adjudicated or how he would have sat in presiding as a judge on that one. Really great information. We get into it even further. We just go for it. We go down the rabbit hole and everything. Make sure you go check it out when we post it. Got to get out of here for now. The latest Pags and Mullen up and running over on YouTube, joepags.com/YouTube. That is CJ in for Sam. That is Polo. I am Joe. That's going to do it. See you tomorrow. Have a good night.
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21: The campaign blitz begins. I'm Chris DeMeo, Fox News. President Trump makes a stop in Texas as Republicans face crucial midterm races.
22: President Trump telling a crowd at a Peterbilt truck factory north of Dallas Thursday.
23: Heavy truck shipments have hit an all-time high, the highest in the history of our country under the Trump administration. So America, trucking is back.
22: Touting his trade and tariff agenda and efforts to boost American production, saying the U.S. has added 60,000 new manufacturing jobs. The president also addressing costs and the Iran war.
23: So one way or the other, it's going to be over. And when it's over, oil is going to go like that. In the meantime, prices have come way down, oil prices.
22: The stop, part of a campaign blitz to promote the GOP as it works to hold on to its slim congressional majorities in the midterm elections. Kristen Goodwin, Fox News.
21: The president also rallying tonight in Oklahoma. A joint investigation is underway between the UAE, Israel, and Saudi Arabia after the attempted hijacking of a Fly Dubai flight earlier this week. Now, there also could be an Iranian connection to a thwarted terrorist plot against a British military base.
24: The extent of Iran's direct involvement in the Fly Dubai incident remains unknown. There's new evidence of possible Iranian involvement in this weekend's plot against RAF Fairford, the UK base used by the U.S. for strikes against Iran. A 25-year-old dual UK-Iranian national has now been arrested on suspicion of preparation of terrorist acts. The senior national coordinator for counterterrorism policing says, as we've made clear, we're looking at all possible angles, including possible foreign state involvement.
21: Fox's Peter Ducey. New York's governor has appointed a special prosecutor to oversee an investigation into a woman's allegations that she was raped at a Cornell University fraternity house. 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
21: Officials in Tennessee are investigating how convicted murderer Krista Pike survived two lethal injection doses during an execution attempt. Her lawyers say she remains in critical condition after being transferred from death row to a hospital.
0: The first injection was given at 7:30 p.m. Wednesday in a Nashville prison. Pike continued talking while strapped to a gurney. Her attorneys also say she tried to help her executioners, instructing them where to place the IV. A few minutes later, the curtains were closed and a second dose was given. 1 hour later, observers could hear Pike snoring behind the curtain. An ambulance took Pike to a nearby hospital roughly 90 minutes after the first injection. The Tennessee Department of Corrections issued a statement that it followed every step of the state's execution protocol. Pike admitted her role in the brutal torture and murder of a 19-year-old classmate 31 years ago. Her lawyers argued that Pike herself was a victim of sexual abuse as a child. They are now asking the governor to commute her sentence.
21: That's Fox's Steve Harrigan. SpaceX and NASA's Crew 13 mission blasting off from Florida to begin a six-month stint at the International Space Station.
1: The next crew rotation to the International Space Station is embracing their mission's lucky number. Crew 13 Commander Jessica Watkins says she and her colleagues intentionally requested a mission patch similar to that worn by the 1970 Apollo 13 mission crew, who survived an in-flight explosion and worked with NASA engineers on the ground to beat the odds and return safely to Earth. During their six-month mission on the International Space Station, Crew 13 will study how different exercise regimens ward off the effects of long-duration spaceflight, an effort to pave the way for future astronauts to embark on deep space missions to Mars. At Kennedy Space Center in Florida, Jonathan Seri, Fox News.
21: As Fox's Jonathan Seri, stocks finishing in positive ground today to round off a decent week. I'm Chris DeMayo. 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
4: Your overnight community broadcaster's forecast for the PD, clear and warm. A low around 66 degrees. Friday, staying warm at 90, mostly fine for kickoff of high school football, but then the rain comes in over the weekend. Saturday, we're looking at 55%. Sunday, 94%.
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5: Great radio stations across the land, along with CJ and for Sam. Also have Polo alongside. It is the Joe Pags Show. Thanks. Appreciate you stopping by. There's a lot going on. I'm going to update you on that terror in the sky with the attempted terrorist attack in taking down a Fly Dubai flight. Get more information on that. We know who the hero pilot is now. Benjamin Netanyahu also commenting on that. Is there some sort of an extremist Islamic terrorist angle to this? Netanyahu says yes. Is there an Iranian angle to what happened in Great Britain at the RAF base? Well, they're saying there is. I've got an update on that as well. Got a lot that I want to get to, a lot that I want to talk about. The story about this woman, Krista Pike, who is a disgusting, heinous murderer, who was convicted of being a disgusting, heinous murderer, and they couldn't execute her. I'm confused by this. It doesn't make a lot of sense to me. I don't understand how they were not able to end somebody's life. I could go trip on a stone outside and break my head open and die, but we can't figure out how to inject something in somebody's veins who is a heinous, disgusting murderer. And it starts to make me think, because they tried twice. It starts to make me think, is this because there are some in the chain who are against execution? I mean, how could you really not give enough poison? I've been watching some of these true crime stories. People are killing each other with antifreeze in the lemonade. And you can't get rid of somebody who's convicted of murder and was given the death sentence by a jury? Really? That doesn't make any sense to me. We're going to break down exactly what went on with that. I will get you an update on what Netanyahu is saying about the Fly Dubai flight that was an attempted hijack, attempted terrorist attack that landed in Saudi Arabia. We'll have that update for you in a second. But this whole Krista Pike story just blows my mind.
6: Alert. A wild twist in a Tennessee execution case. A death row inmate is still alive after surviving two lethal injections. Witnesses with the media describing the frightening incident.
5: Let me just say this. They weren't lethal injections if she didn't die. Lethal, by its definition, means she died.
7: She lifted her head up and was looking around at one point. She said that there was a spot that was burning and hurting and asked if that was normal.
8: Krista Gil Pike continued to blink on and off. She was smiling. She let out a couple of laughs during this process. I saw a tear roll down her right eye. And then she said, one spot is really throbbing.
6: Krista Pike was hospitalized and the execution was suspended. The state's governor has ordered a third-party review into what went wrong, while also halting any other state executions that were planned for this year. Pike, now 50, was convicted of torturing and killing her former University of Tennessee classmate, Colleen Slemmer, in 1995. Prosecutors say Pike, her boyfriend, and another friend carried out that attack.
5: That was from Fox News. So we've got this disgusting, heinous killer who has been living on you and me, on our money, breathing the air, smelling the roses, whatever roses she gets in prison, gets to eat, gets to study, become a lawyer, not that she is, read up on the Bible, find Jesus, all this stuff for 31 years on us. And her victim, of course, still dead for 31 years. And we can't figure out how to end her life? Really? Well, what happened to the firing squad? What happened to hanging? What happened to the electric chair, which was happening where I grew up in Florida? What are we doing? Really? I mean, what? So here's John Yu. He's somebody who has something to say about this as well. I mean, he's a guy that knows a lot about a lot and makes it very clear that this woman should die. That was the sentence.
9: Says that states can't use cruel and unusual punishment. The Constitution also says that states can use a death penalty. So states have the right to carry out capital punishment if the laws permit it, but they can't do it in a cruel and inhumane way. So actually, the thing here is that Tennessee is trying to use what is considered the most humane method of capital punishment, which is lethal injection. The court has allowed, and Tennessee could use far more, I would think, hurtful, you know, methods like firing squad. Firing squad has been permitted. In fact, I think the lawyers here have said, why not use the firing squad? So I think what's going to have to happen is that Tennessee is going to have to go back and try again, perfect these methods, or use some other kind of execution method.
10: All right. The governor of Tennessee said this: carrying out a lawfully imposed sentence is among the state's most serious responsibilities, and the people of Tennessee expect it to be done in a manner that is not only legal and constitutional, but is effective. Doctor, I want to show you this here. Death Penalty Information Center, it says here, the total executions by lethal injections is over 1,000, 1,054. Botched, however, is 75. And that's a 7.2% botched execution rate.
5: I mean, think about that. 75 times they couldn't figure out how to mix up some poison and put it in somebody's vein. Now, listen, you might think that I sound horrible and like an ogre or whatever. But as a Christian, we do believe in punishment. This is not maliciously murdering somebody. This is somebody getting their just desserts, their true punishment by the people. How can you be against abortion before the death penalty? Shut up. You're killing an innocent child in an abortion. Murder out of malice is killing an innocent person that didn't deserve it. This is a punishment. And it's on the books and it's legal. But, you know, we talk about how we have protections in the Constitution from cruel and unusual punishment. Well, how can you consider killing somebody however you have to as a punishment and certainly as a deterrent? And yes, the death penalty is a deterrent. You cannot convince me otherwise. If you want to try, you can. It is certainly a deterrent. But how can you tell me that we can't figure out how to end that person's life? by whatever means is necessary. And when it goes to cruel and unusual, if your crime is killing your classmate in the most heinous way and carving, from what I understand, a pentagram in her dead body chest as some disgusting, vile, subhuman person that you are, how is it cruel and unusual to not do the same thing to you? If they killed this woman, Pike, the exact same way her victim died, how would that be above and beyond or cruel and unusual? I'm confused. You have to put a little needle in her arm. Hey, how does that feel? How are you doing? And then take her to the hospital when it didn't work? Hey, how's it going? How are you feeling? You need a meal? You want to go for a walk, go to the bathroom? No. You killed somebody in a heinous, disgusting manner and form, and we've got to make sure that you're taken care of as you get your punishment? Come on, man. I mean, I'm missing something here on this story. I know there's something on this story that I'm not getting through my head. And CJ, we can open up. If people want to comment on this, they can. And they might want to. They might not want to. But if you want to call my religious beliefs into question because I feel this way, I'll hear you, but you're not going to get very far. Not even for a second. If it's on the books, and if, in fact, this is her punishment that was given by a jury of her peers, and it was, it should, A, not take 31 years, and B, I'm pretty sure we know how to kill people. And those who get it as a punishment, who have had complete due process, and are beyond a shadow of a doubt guilty of the crime. I'm not sure I understand how they weren't able to get this done. 75 times they weren't successful? And you know that the whole lethal injection thing was some brainchild of some progressive liberal dumbass to make sure that the person felt good as they were getting the injection. How you feeling? Hey, oh, it's throbbing over there? Oh, look at that. Why don't we have a picture of the person that she killed? Make that the last thing she ever sees. Because I'm telling you, there's something going on here. It's suddenly, they just couldn't figure it out twice today. Now, one of the doctors that was over on Fox News, and we didn't get all the way through the soundbite there, said that they actually went past the vein, maybe went through it and then beyond it. And then it calls into question, well, why didn't somebody who knows how to do it do it? Well, people would say, well, because of the Hippocratic Oath, doctors can't cause harm. I kind of understand that. You can't teach somebody how to put a needle in an arm? Like my friend Frank Slope, he's the guy that does Fridays with Frank from Pinal County, Arizona. In Arizona, if you are caught suspected of drunk driving, they take you in and they draw your blood. Either they get a court order to do it or you agree to do it. And Frank himself, a deputy sheriff, puts the needle in your arm and draws the blood. So you don't have to be a doctor to draw blood. You don't have to be a doctor to put a needle in somebody's arm and put something in that needle, through that needle. So I'm very confused by this entire thing. I am, and I don't want to be confused by it. I want to feel as though the punishment was doled out legally. She got every appeal process. She got every due process she needed and that she deserved as an American, and now she's going to be gone. Now she gets to go bye-bye. Maybe I missed something. I hope not. But fill me in if I did. 888-941-PAGS. 888-941-7247. JoePags.com. Scroll down, click on contact. On this program today, Sheriff David Clark, retired from Milwaukee County, Wisconsin. Great guy. We talk about these mobs showing up and rioting. These teen, what are they called? Teen takeovers? No, they're mobs. They're riots is what they are. We talk about that. We talk about light on crime governors and mayors. We also talk about how ICE is getting pushed back by states and cities and so on. And law enforcement in those states and cities and so on are not allowed to cooperate with ICE. And talk about that and a whole lot more. And then Ted Poe, former U.S. representative, former judge. We do talk more about this case and the Clancy case with Ted. You're going to want to check that out as well. 888-941-PAGS, 888-941-7247, JoePags.com. 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
1: Great to have you. Thanks. I appreciate you stopping by. It's the Joe Padgett Show. Sheriff David Clark retired. Also Ted Poe on the program today. An update on that attempted hijacking, attempted terrorist attack over the skies of Saudi Arabia. We'll have that update. I'll have some audio for you in video if you're watching of Benjamin Netanyahu. Also the latest that we have on that. Certainly. We're talking about Christa Pike and the fact that Tennessee couldn't figure out how to kill somebody with lethal injection. I mean, it blows my mind. When I saw that this morning, I'm like, really? We're hearing about people dying from a fentanyl pill. You can't kill somebody who took a life 31 years ago that got this punishment doled out by a jury. You couldn't get it done. Very strange to me. Let me go to the phone lines. A lot of people want to be heard on this. Going to be Adam in San Antonio. Adam, what's going on? Hi.
4: Hey, Joe, what happened to Pike last night? And I know they've messed up. Tennessee has messed up executions earlier this year. But I'm a little suspicious. I think somebody didn't do one of the processes. And the main reason, Joe, is because she said she only wanted men around. You know, I didn't know that you could pick the gender on death row. Imagine, Joe, if a guy said, I only want men around when I get executed. They would say, who cares? What does that have to do with anything?
1: Yes.
4: You know, Joe, some women, not sane ones, they want equal treatment, but at the same time, they want special treatment. It reminds me of the lady who killed her three children. She's all better now. She has shown zero emotion. She could care less about her children. It's all about her. She wasn't getting enough attention. And, Joe, hormones, they apply to men and women. So a man, are we going to get to a point where a man can attack a woman and say, oh, my hormones were really, really kicking that day, but I'm fine now? Or if a man goes on trial, can he say, I don't want no women on my jury trial? I don't know what the hormones are doing right now. You know, that's what we're going to give. We need equal treatment. We need to find out exactly what happened, but justice has to be applied equally. No fair treatment for anybody, and that includes women.
1: Gotcha, Adam. I appreciate it, brother. There you go. Adam from San Antonio, our home base. Where KTSA is, that's our home base, our flagship. I love what he calls in. He says it, and then he gets off the phone. Now, you don't have to do that if you call in, but he always does it very, very succinctly. Let me go to Minnesota and Linda. Hi, Linda.
5: Hi, Joe. I'm calling to share something I heard about the Krista Pike failed lethal injection.
1: Right.
5: I heard on an earlier talk show today that from an anesthesiologist said they clearly missed the vein. And has the injections went in, but into the connective tissue, which is why she felt it burning, but it didn't go into her bloodstream, which is why it didn't kill her.
1: They tried
5: that
1: twice. They missed the vein twice? I mean, what are we talking about here?
5: Oh, I thought, I'm assuming it was not, the vein was missed the first time, and they gave both injections into the same site. I may be misunderstanding that.
1: Yeah, no, from what I understand, they tried twice, but maybe you're right. Maybe they tried putting the stuff in twice and weren't in the vein to begin with. That's why I say, Linda, thank you. That's why I say, you know, if a deputy sheriff who's not a medical officer, is not a doctor, certainly, if they can get it done, you know, I'm not sure why this person couldn't get it done today. It's highly, highly suspicious to me. It just is. Let me go to Mata. Mata, what's going on in San Antonio? Hi.
6: Hi, Joe. I just wanted to say, you know, I don't know whether they were going to kill her or not kill her or whatever. What she did, what she was convicted of, was absolutely horrendous.
1: Yeah.
6: However, you being a Christian and me being a Christian,
1: right.
6: I believe that was divine intervention yesterday with that airliner. And this could have very well been the same thing, too, because if she's already found the Lord, maybe he's got plans for her life. You know, we don't know. He doesn't think the way we do. We don't think the way he does.
1: Well, no, we don't. Have, so, yeah, but Mata, we don't have to think like Jesus does. But we can read Paul. We can read Matthew. We can read Genesis.
6: Of course.
1: And they all suggest that retribution is what you should do when somebody takes an innocent life. So the idea that Jesus now decided, let's let this one live, but forget my scripture. I don't believe that. I think somebody screwed up on purpose.
6: Well, that could be also. I'm just saying that's just another side that you might want to take a look at.
1: You know, and I always like to take a look at the side you bring, Mata. Thank you. I appreciate the call. Open line now. 888-941-PAGS, 888-941-7247, joepags.com. Going to be Dan in Montana. Hi, Dan.
7: Hi, Joe. A really crazy idea, and you mentioned it a few minutes ago. 100,000 Americans effectively killed themselves with fentanyl last year.
1: Yes.
7: Why not 10 times a lethal dose in a milkshake? Here, enjoy your last drink.
1: 100%. 100%. Hey, listen, Dan, that great call. Great call from Montana. How many days do we have to hear about people dying from fentanyl? It is so unbelievably powerful. Plus, there's this new drug. It's called something else. And I had Sarah Carter on the Drug Czar recently about this. That's like 10 times or 100 times more lethal than fentanyl. Give him a nice milkshake with it in there. Have a nice day. Yeah, tell Satan to enjoy. I don't know how you mess this up. Is it gross incompetence? Is it politically driven? Are they trying to get rid of executions completely by saying, look, they don't even really work? This is crazy. Bill, Knoxville, what's going on? Hi.
8: Hey, Joe. Nice to talk with you here.
1: Thank you.
8: I was in college at University of Tennessee at the time that murder took place 31 years ago,
1: okay.
8: And it happened on the Ag campus at the UT University. And so I'm very familiar with it. A cousin of mine was one of the investigators on
1: wow.
8: the case. And I think, quite honestly, one of your previous callers hit it completely. They missed the vein. And that is probably the most reasonable explanation. I have some medical background I won't go into, but that very well explains the circumstances and the situation. And I don't think you need to explain with a conspiracy what is explainable by incompetence. And I think that's what you're dealing with here. Now, I don't know that, but
9: right.
8: as for her spiritual state, she was a professed Buddhist.
9: Nice. And well, there you go.
8: The state of Tennessee only has two methods of execution, lethal injection or electrocution. Something about her Buddhism prohibited them from electrocuting her.
9: What does her Buddhism have to do with the fact that she had to die? Bill, the music is playing. I would love talking to you further. I'm just frankly up against the hard break. What does it matter what religion she was? Convicted, got the punishment, get rid of her. And look, it could be gross incompetence, but I'm not here to say it could not have been politically motivated. Keep it here.
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1: At first glance, Terrence and Shania have nothing in common. 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She owns a coffee shop. She is married with two kids and has never smoked. 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
1: SFN News, I'm Kyle Nash. I'm the future of a long-delayed farm bill may depend on what voters decide in November. Lawmakers have left Washington for a month of campaigning without passing a new five-year bill, leaving producers facing more uncertainty after the third extension of the current law expired. Senate Agriculture Chairman John Bozeman said time is running short.
2: What's going to happen is we're in danger of losing the farm bill, not getting that passed, and then also the state's losing the year. I don't know what's going to happen with the election. These things are hard to get done.
1: Bozeman gave Democrats a one-year delay for states to lower SNAP overpayment rates and avoid funding penalties. They're demanding 2 years. Agriculture Committee Republican Chuck Grassley admits the election could decide the outcome.
3: If it's just the House that they carry, I think we still got a chance to get the five-year farm bill. If they carry both houses, I think they would want to write a different farm bill next year.
1: Despite the uncertainty, Senate Majority Leader and Agriculture Committee Member John Thune remains optimistic that lawmakers will find a path to complete the farm bill after the election, potentially by attaching it to a larger legislative package.
4: My expectation is, one way or the other, we are going to get the rest of this farm bill done. And after this election is over with, we'll figure out a way or a pathway, an avenue. Perhaps it rides on something else.
1: Thune says a farm bill must get done to ensure certainty and predictability for America's farmers and ranchers. U.S. Senators Chuck Grassley and Amy Klobuchar have introduced bipartisan legislation to extend the small agribiodiesel producer credit through 2029. The credit provides eligible U.S. companies producing up to 60 million gallons of biodiesel annually with 20 cents per gallon on their first 15 million gallons. The credit is said to expire December 31st unless Congress approves the extension. Count Nashheim, SFN News.
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7: He spoke out from his hospital bed. I'm Dave Anthony, Fox News.
8: At that moment, I was fighting for my life.
7: That's Smit Machara in a video call with India's prime minister, who's hailed him as a hero for helping save the Fly Dubai flight he was captain of when his co-pilot attacked him, stabbing him, trying to crash the flight to Tel Aviv.
9: He describes how, bleeding from stab wounds on the cockpit floor, he somehow crawled to the door and raised the alarm. I could feel the aircraft was plunging, he says, and I said to myself while I was getting beaten, this is the last push. Do it. Passengers restrained the attacker. Pilots in training who happened to be on board landed the aircraft safely. Israel's prime minister says the attacker underwent radical Islamist indoctrination.
7: Fox's Jonathan Savage. Krista Pike is still alive after surviving an execution attempt in Tennessee Wednesday night, but she's in critical condition, according to her lawyer. After two rounds of an injection that wasn't lethal, Pike was condemned to die after being convicted of a 1995 murder. New York Governor Kathy Hochul's appointed the state's attorney general, Letitia James, as special prosecutor in a reopened Cornell University rape investigation.
10: To oversee the reopening of an investigation into a former student's allegations that she was gang raped at a Cornell University fraternity house in 2024. The governor writing this, quote, newly released information continues to raise serious questions about the investigation conducted by the Cornell Police Department and the decision by the Tompkins County DA not to prosecute an alleged sexual assault on Cornell University's campus in October 2024.
7: Fox's Chandley Painter. President Trump will campaign for Republicans in Alabama today in the push for the GOP to keep control of Congress in the November elections after trips to Texas and then Oklahoma, where he said at a rally last night.
11: If the Democrats win, you'll have an economic depression, very much like 1929, in my opinion.
7: Democrats are touting the president's low approval ratings handling the economy. America's listening to Fox News.
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16: From the WBF Newsroom, I'm Lauren Korn. The best friend of a woman who disappeared more than 10 years ago is now relieved to know her murder is finally solved. Sabrina Nicholson says she just learned Sarah Graham's stepmother, Connie, killed her after an argument in 2015. But she still has questions about what role Connie's two sons may have played. Deputies are now searching near East White Pond Road outside Fairmont, an area where they believe the men allegedly disposed of Sarah's remains. A judge sentenced Connie to 20 to 25 years in prison on Wednesday. Her two sons also face charges connected to the crime. A month-long crime spree in Lumberton is now solved. Alshon McLaurin, Daniel Bennett, and Marcus Butler are all charged with robbing gas stations and stores across the city since May. Police say surveillance video and license plate readers cracked the case. All three are facing robbery, kidnapping, and gun charges. More arrests could be made. From the WBF Newsroom, I'm Lauren Korn.
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18: Good Friday morning to you, PD. And we got a dense fog advisory to start off the morning till 10 o'clock. Visibility is significantly reduced, so please slow down, use your headlights, and allow extra following distance. Otherwise, it's going to turn out to be a nice day. 90 degrees under, mostly sunny skies, so great weather for that game of the week tonight.
6: 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This is Wake Up Carolina.

0: Good morning. Welcome to Wake Up Carolina. Friday morning, October the 2nd, 843-661-0937. Our number. Good morning, Josh.
1: Good morning.
0: Good morning, Royal Rev of Radio.
2: Good morning.
0: So the singer of that song is who again?
2: Patrick Davis.
0: Patrick Davis from Sumter or Camden?
2: Camden area, I think.
0: Camden area. We had an accomplice as we were trying to put together a deal with the racetrack, and I think they're still working on that. Can we say this publicly? I think they're trying to reach out to Darius to see if they can get Darius and what's his name? Patrick, Dennis to maybe perform. It's now the official state song, if I'm not mistaken.
2: I saw he was with the governor the other day, and they proclaimed it a state song.
0: You ready, Josh? Our governor said, I say, oh boy, that's a good song.
1: Listen here.
0: And
1: to Patrick Davis.
0: We may, there's if you follow sports, and I have all my life, what is it? Don't know much about history, don't know much of geography, don't know much about the science I took, but I didn't know sports. Algebra, not really impressive. Baseball, basketball, and football had my full attention. But Rev, as I got older, we'd tailgate and we'd drink a beer and we'd tell stories, war stories about this player, that player, another player. And every now and then, one of those country boys would say, you tell he was different. You know what I mean? You played against that guy, played with that guy. You saw that guy play. Herschel Walker. I mean, that comes to mind. Bo Jackson is another one that comes to mind. It didn't take you but a minute, Josh. You didn't have to be a full-blown sports fan to look at that guy or Herschel and say, he's different. He's different than the rest of them. First time I heard that song, I knew it was different. I mean, the first time I heard that song, I said, that kind of embodies.
2: Well, it hit home for you.
0: Yeah. I mean, it's got Darius. It's got Edwin McCain. Yeah. It's got, to me, it's got, I don't know, that there's a lot in there if you're from South Carolina. And if somebody said, okay, what are you, the countries that have the people that fly the flags for the Olympic team, that would be the song I'd want flying the Palmetto State flag on behalf of. I don't know if you can artistically explain South Carolina any better than the song did. So congratulations, Patrick Davis. Somebody actually put on Facebook, they tagged me. I think that's what you call it when somebody puts your name and you've been tagged. And a listener said, we kind of had something to do with that. I don't have any idea if we did or not. Hendry didn't call me and say, what about the song you're playing before your show starts there, boy? but anyway, here we are. So congratulations to Patrick Davis. And I hope they can work the details out and really celebrate it at a good old Southern event. Because Josh accused me yesterday of being Southern paranoid. And we'll open that can of worms here as the show progresses. So congratulations to my Atlanta Braves.
2: Oh, they're yours again, huh? Nice.
0: They've been mine longer than they've been yours. Well, you were a big red machine fan.
2: Yes, where I grew up.
0: Yeah, I was an Atlanta Braves fan.
2: Okay.
0: So you come down and you know, there's not a big red machine down here, and there's a hapless Atlanta Braves. Yes. The best part of the Braves, Rev, in your and mine in your youth, the most interesting part about the Atlanta Braves was not Dale Murphy. It was not Phil Niekro. It was not Bob Horner. It was not how lousy they were at baseball. It was not moving from Milwaukee with Hank Aaron to Atlanta. It was Ted Turnabout and the team. I mean, that was the most interesting episode of Atlanta Braves history. Once again, it was not, I guess the biggest story, Rev, would be the Milwaukee Braves becoming the Atlanta Braves and Hank Aaron chasing Babe Ruth's all-time home run record. I mean, that would have been the biggest story. But outside of that, nobody much cared except Ted Turner. And he turned it into a Southern sports juggernaut.
2: And not just Southern.
0: Yeah.
2: Because of Ted.
0: Nationwide now. Yeah. And if they didn't have Ted Turner's funeral at 7:35, they didn't do him justice.
2: Right.
0: I mean, there's no way you have a funeral for Ted Turner and it not be at 7:35 and broadcast on the Superstation. But it would have been quite disappointing, and the feeling of unfairness would have been rampant had you played 162 games and outpaced the Phillies by 6 games. You kind of prove you're the better team in 162 game season. Now, you didn't believe the Braves were clearly better than the Phillies. I didn't believe the Braves were clearly better. I mean, but over the long haul, they proved they were a little bit better than the Phillies. And the Phillies come to Atlanta and have a chance to win 2 of 3 in a baseball series. I mean, that's not a big ask. I mean, the odds were in Atlanta's favor, but not 80-20. I mean, by any stretch of the imagination. But it's kind of it's the way baseball needs it to work out. Baseball needs the teams that prove themselves better over 162 games to win those three-game series. Nobody will say this at MLB headquarters, but everybody was a Braves fan because they just need that to be the case. Hey, man, we don't need the Phillies to beat the Braves after the Braves won the division. I told Rev yesterday, if I were a baseball guy to the world and I was trying to balance the entertainment part of it, I get it. I mean, that's just the reality of it. The best way to do it is have two leagues, a National and an American, and then you have the best team in the National play the best team in the American, seven-game World Series, that's your world champion. But another way to do it, Ref, could be the four best records in the American League, the four best records in the National League. Forget the divisional play. I mean, you have divisions, but who's got the best record? And the best record plays the fourth best record. The second best plays the third best. And then those winners play one another. You've got another round for television and entertainment and to make a buck. But at least you don't potentially slot the entire regular season. So if I were king of baseball, that's what I'd do. Now, I'm not king of baseball. Nobody asked me to be king of baseball. I'm busy working on college football right now.
2: Well, I just want to point out that you talk about, you just pulled the card. You're like, I've been a Braves fan much longer than you. You grew up in Cincinnati.
0: Well,
2: you were a Reds fan. Yeah, you just pulled that card, but earlier this week, you weren't even, it was my Braves.
0: Well, I wasn't sure they were going to win.
2: Well, that's
0: bandwagon. I'm not a fair weather fan.
2: That, you just jumped on the bandwagon.
0: Well, I didn't say I'm not a bandwagoner. I said, I've been a long-time fan.
2: I just want to point that out.
0: Yeah, and when they suck, they're your Braves. and when they're on a winning streak, they're our Braves. And today, they're my Braves.
2: Okay.
0: Because they're playing the Dodgers, right?
2: As long as you're honest about it, I guess that's okay.
0: And the one thing I'd like to do, Kaylee, is go to a Braves postseason game. I've been to a lot of Braves regular season games. I've never been to a Braves postseason game. Your son went to a Braves World Series game.
2: He did?
0: Yeah,
2: in 21.
0: Financed it for 40 years. Right? But he went, I think it was 40 years saved his cash.
2: I think it was crazy expensive. Yes,
0: yeah,
2: it
0: but
2: was.
0: I mean, he can say, I've been to a Braves World Series
2: and
0: game.
2: He brought me a t-shirt, too.
0: Yeah.
2: A game-worn t-shirt.
0: That's pretty cool.
2: Yeah.
0: So do the Braves beat the Dodgers, Rev? What do we say here?
2: We shall see.
0: Money talks and bullcrap walks.
2: Right.
0: If that's indeed the case, the Dodgers will probably end up winning the series.
2: You talked about maybe some people in MLB secretly hoping that the Braves won. I get that. They also will be probably not secretly hoping that Los Angeles wins just because of the size of the market and the national story and
0: but
2: such.
0: But I don't know that the Braves are a bit unique. I mean, Atlanta's not as big a market as the Dodgers. I mean, as Los Angeles. But I don't know that the Dodgers are that much bigger a brand than the Braves because of Ted Turner. Mm-hmm. I mean, Ted Turner turned the Braves into a kind of a national, I don't want to say a phenom, but they have a national following. The Major League Baseball team that I think has the biggest following of anybody is the Yankees. Second would probably be the Cubs. Third, I mean, you get to the Dodgers, the Red Sox, but I think the Braves are in that category. I mean, I'm not saying they're the Yankees because they're not. I'm not saying they're the Cubs because they're not. I mean, those teams, for whatever reason, have followings all over the country. But the Braves are in, the same universe of the Red Sox or the Dodgers. I mean, the markets aren't as big, but I still think their brand ID is similar to that. It's a little bit like when you go to a Carolina Panthers game and they're playing the Dallas Cowboys or Green Bay Packers. The Panthers are hoping and praying they've got more fans than the Packers are or the Cowboys have. I was watching the Panthers play last year. Might have been the Packers. And I'm listening, not watching, and I hear big roars. I'm thinking the Panthers scored a touchdown. They're at home. Damn, Packers scored. You know what I mean? I think there were more Packer fans than there were Panther fans. And the Cowboys have a kind of a similar following to that.
2: Hey, we went down to the Braves-Dodgers game at the end of August, and Dodgers had a big following there. I mean, their plays,
0: But I would imagine if you go to Dodger Stadium, the Braves have a pretty decent representation.
2: I'm sure.
0: People travel all over the world. I mean, some of these, I don't, but a lot of others do. Their job takes them to a lot of different places. They have an affinity for a team one way or another.
2: So did you watch the game last night?
0: I did not. I couldn't. I mean, I go to bed about the time it starts.
2: So I stayed up.
0: If I watch, I get into it. And if I get into it, I can't sleep. You know what I mean? So the best thing for me to do, I didn't know they won until this morning. I had a feeling they'd win. I don't know why. I just had a feeling they'd win.
2: I think it was 11:07 when I was getting in bed last night.
0: You watched the entire game?
2: Oh, yeah.
0: Okay.
2: Of course.
0: God, you're right, because you pay for the Braves' vision and the regular season. You and your family kind of follow astutely.
2: This is on NBC, and you know the way NBC did it is they had an announcer, and then they have basically homers in the booth with them. And it's Joey Votto, too, who is playing the role of a Phillies homer for some reason.
0: He's a good player.
2: Yep. So they brought in Wheeler. That's the ace for Philadelphia to try to... You know, they were already behind by
0: the Braves scored three in the first.
2: Yeah, so they were behind by three runs, and then they brought in their ace, and then one of the I think it was Votto, said, you know, he said something like, "I bet the Braves don't score another run in this series," and then like two pitches later, Ozzie hits a 2-run homer. So then they were up 5-0, and then they came to play last night.
0: But don't you kind of like the homer in the booth?
2: I do.
0: I mean, as long as you've got somebody to set for the other side. I mean,
2: yeah, the Braves homer was C.J. Nikowski, who is normally part of Braves Vision, but he played it kind of straight.
0: Oh, of course he did, because he's a Braves, right? It's only the other side.
2: Exactly.
0: It's only the other side.
2: But he did. You could probably ask anybody to watch that and say he was kind of cool, and these other guys were like, you know, if there was a bad play on the Philadelphia side, you hear him go, oh.
0: Speaking of homers.
2: They need to do better.
0: We got a drill here, and I need help. So I had a buddy of mine ask me yesterday, we're talking about the SEC and the money, the ACC and the money, the Big Ten, and the television contract. We're talking about the Protect College Sports Act. And I want to say this as clearly as I can, because we've gotten to the weeds with non-regulation doctrines or non-deregulation doctrines and collective bargaining agreements. Nick Saban says something interesting this week on ESPN when he said the value coaches bring to the programs and universities are different. It is. I mean, there's no denying that. I mean, the value that Nick Saban brought to Alabama is different than the value to that's a bad example because I can't pronounce his last name. Jalen Hurts.
2: Yeah.
0: let's go with Jalen Hurts.
2: You could say Tua, and we kind of know.
0: Yeah. What would Jerry Reed one day was talking about? I'm trying to think of what it was. He couldn't say. Trying to say rabbit. Remember Jerry Reed would stutter real bad, and he was trying to say rabbit, and he finally said buddy. So anyway, instead of saying Tuiasulapopa, whatever his name is, let's go with Jalen Hurts. So there's no doubt that Jalen Hurts brought value to Alabama. There's no doubt Nick Saban brought value to Alabama. They were important values. I mean, they were, I guess, in some way, Rev, definable values. That's not the point. I don't disagree with Nick Saban, Rev, that the coach brings a value. The player brings a value, but here's the big difference. There is no federal law that regulates coaches' pay and the value they bring to the university. That's the inconsistency. That's the hypocrisy. Nick Saban makes it sound like it's all about the coach, and it's not. It is a lot about the coach, and the free market says that if Carolina fires Beamer, they owe him $20 million. If Clemson fires Dabo, they owe him whatever they owe him. The free market allow them to make a deal. So if the free market works in not capping what they can earn, why should the free market, or why should a federal law usurp the free market and say, we're going to set a cap on what players can earn? That's the big difference. I'm not arguing that players are more important than coaches or coaches are more important than players. They're both important. But why should one have a federal law that caps their pay and the other doesn't? I mean, do you agree that coaches bring value?
2: Sure they do.
0: Do you agree that players bring value?
2: Of course.
0: Do you agree that if we set a cap for one, we should set a cap for the other?
2: I think so.
0: If federal law speaks to one, it should speak to the other. That's my point. But here's what I want to, here's the issue I want to raise with our Clemson fans. And a buddy of mine, big Clemson fan, asked me yesterday, hey, let me ask you a question. Be truthful. And I will. I mean, I told him, I said, okay, would you rather go 8-4, 9-3 in the ACC or 5-7, 6-6 in the SEC? And I said, yes. Yes.
2: Cop out.
0: Sure. I want the money of the SEC.
2: Right.
0: I want the prestige of the SEC. I want the schedule. And here's where he was headed. He's a Clemson guy. And he said it's hard to get jacked up for many games except a Miami or a South Carolina, you know, or an LSU at home. And he said, you guys, and he's an open-minded Clemson guy. We've been talking about football for 100 years. He loves the Tigers. I love the Gamecocks. But we're not blind homers. I mean, we don't have this unbridled and impractical loyalty to one program or another. And he said, of course, I would like to see a home schedule that includes Texas A&M, Tennessee, Georgia, Oklahoma, Alabama. Of course, I mean, I'd love that. LSU, I'd lap that up. But at the end of it, I don't want to be 5-7. I don't want to be 4-8. I would rather, so here's the point I'm asking, Rev. Would you rather have a schedule that includes Wake Forest, Duke, with all due respect, NC State, or a schedule that includes Alabama, LSU, and Florida, Georgia throw in there? That I think that's kind of where these two programs find themselves. Because somebody said, I think Mike, Cocky Mike called in and said, you know, if Clemson were to come to the SEC, they'd get all the benefit financially of being to the SEC, but you got to butt heads with the big boys. And when you butt heads with the big boys, you lose more than you lose. I didn't say you lose the majority, but you lose more than you lose when you butt heads with the Dukes and Wake Forest of the world. I don't know the answer to that. I mean, my answer is yes. I'm going to go 9-3 in the SEC. but what, right. what is 5-7 of the SEC better than 8-4 of the ACC? Well, I mean, that's kind of where the two programs find themselves.
2: Because it comes with the money.
0: Sure.
2: You have to calculate that.
0: Sure. I mean, you don't have as much money, but you got a better record.
2: Mm-hmm.
0: But you don't have as much money, but I got a better record. It's kind of a perplexing reality, and it's so interesting in South Carolina, I'll say, because one school's in the ACC and the other prominent school is in the SEC. Let's go to the phones. Almost there.
2: Bobby in Hartsville. Good morning, Bobby.
3: Hey, good morning. Hey, back to the baseball Atlanta Braves. Yeah, TBS really, Turner really made the Braves, I think, what they are, and they are. Like Dallas, you know, they do seem to be America's team. They have just a little bit, it's a little bit different, I mean, than Dodgers and Yankees, well known. But the Braves are just in there year in and year out. That name seems to be there, you know. But I am not looking forward to this series. I don't want to give y'all hope.
0: Why, Bobby?
3: But,
2: the Braves swept the Dodgers, but the Dodgers
0: are the better team. I mean, Vegas will make the Dodgers the favorite.
3: Look, 5 out of 6 games the Braves have been. Look here, I know you probably use Grok, and all year long the Dodgers have been up and down at times, up and down. So I've used Grok to settle my nerves all year long. About like the little story of mirror, mirror on the wall, who's the greatest of them or who's the fairest of them all? I would go to Grok throughout the year and I would say, who's the favorite to win the World Series? And every time it keeps saying the Dodgers by 2-1 or this, not the other. So they still have them down as favorites to win, but I don't know. I ain't got a good feeling about this, Ken.
0: Well, I'm glad you don't have a good feeling.
2: Yeah.
0: As a Braves fan, thank you, Bobby. You appreciate it. And Bobby's been our Dodgers expert through the years. We have a little fun there with that. And it's become a rivalry. I mean, it's always been a rivalry because the Braves, when they left Milwaukee, they became a member of the National League West. And they go on those West Coast swings that included playing games against the Dodgers. I mean, Vegas will make the Dodgers the favorite. But the Braves are good enough to be dangerous in a 7-game series. I think Rev knows the Dodgers. I mean, you know, money talks, bullcrap walks. I mean, the Dodgers spend a lot of money. It's other people's insurance premiums and annuity payments, but they're spending they're spending a lot of money. You need to follow that story.
2: Oh, yeah.
0: It's a great story. It's a fascinating story because the Dodger owner is under investigation. He owns some insurance and annuity companies, and there's a concern that he may have taken some of the cash on hand that he's not allowed to touch. It'd be like a lawyer's escrow account. He's got cash on hand that is to fund insurance premiums and, insurance reimbursements and annuities. And he may have used some of that money to sign Shohei Ohtani and some of the other big names they've signed. I mean, I'm not saying he did. He says he didn't. And they've not yet said he did, but there's an investigation going on into the Dodgers owner that he used money that he's not allowed to use. Basically, he used people's money that he set aside for annuities to come may or may not have been transferred to Shohei Ohtani's bank account. But that'll be interesting to watch it play itself out. This is my favorite time of the year because you've got conference schedules beginning to start in the Big Ten, the ACC, the SEC, and you've got baseball playoffs. And a lot of us aren't big regular season fans. Why, Rev? Because the regular season's so damn long. It's 162 games. But when the playoffs come and you have the overlap of baseball, Major League Baseball playoffs and college football getting into conference full swings of schedules, it gets, for sports fans, it doesn't get a lot better than that. And I'll conclude with this. Josh, you accused me of having Southern paranoia. There's only one professional sports franchise in the South that matters. The Braves. I mean, the Dallas Cowboys aren't in the South. The Miami Dolphins have, I guess, a decent following, but the Falcons don't have a following. The New Orleans Saints, But, I mean, the one team that the South pulls for is the Atlanta Braves. If you go to an ACC football game in Clemson and the Braves are playing, the Tiger fans are keeping up. The North Carolina fans are keeping up. If you go to an SEC game, I mean, I've told you this. I was at a South Carolina-Tennessee game in Williams-Brice years ago when the Braves made that. It was early in that run, Rev, you know, when the Maddox and Glavin and Smoltz era. And they were like 7 games behind with 22 games to go and had a furious comeback. I mean, they just won like 17 of 20 and caught the Dodgers, passed the Dodgers. But Tennessee and South Carolina's in a hotly contested SEC football game, and somebody on the PA system announced the Braves score, and the Tennessee fans and the Gamecock fans began with a tomahawk chop as if we were at a Florida State football game. Now, I mean, it's probably easy for Tennessee fans to go along and get along when it's 45-0 and Peyton Manning had his 13th touchdown pass of the game. But that's a story for another day. Let's take a break. We'll be back in just a few.
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5: So we had the nor'eastern come through this past weekend. We had rain up in the northeast, but the coast of North Carolina was not spared. Did not see a lot of rain, but you saw a lot of wind and surf damage that took out Highway 12 around the Outer Banks. So we got State Assistant Climatologist Corey Davis here. Let's talk about this nor'eastern. How did it affect North Carolina and South Carolina? And did we see a lot of rain coming through the area that the northeast saw because of this nor'eastern?
6: Yeah, Kyle, I think it's safe to call that event the defining weather event of the month of September, at least in the eastern U.S. Again, a strong low pressure system that formed off the coast of the Carolinas late last week. As you said, we felt the impacts, especially up along the Outer Banks. We saw that washout and damage on Highway 12 and Pea Island. Of course, that's an area that seems to see the worst of those impacts just about every year. And we know it doesn't take a hurricane, it doesn't take a named storm. Even a strong system like this nor'easter can have big impacts in that part of the coast. We also felt some strong winds up in Elizabeth City. They had wind gusts up to 44 miles per hour last week. Down the coast at Hatteras, they were also feeling those tropical storm force wind gusts. And then you mentioned the impacts that the northeastern part of the country had. Parts of the coastline, like up in New Jersey, had 2 to 3 months worth of rain in just a few days. So again, a strong system. I think that kind of gives us a preview of what we can expect more of this winter. We know in these El Nino patterns, we tend to see more coastal storms like that. The one thing that we didn't get in the Carolinas, like you said, was rain. Unfortunately, these eastern areas are the places that need the rain the most right now, and they're the places that saw the least of anybody last week. Parts of far eastern North Carolina, like along the Outer Banks, had less than a tenth of an inch of rain in total. Across most of the coastal plain, we saw less than half an inch, and it really wasn't until we worked our way further west, like back toward the mountains, that we saw some of the higher rainfall totals. That was mainly from the cold front that moved through earlier in the week, but that was the one bit of good news in terms of drought conditions this last week. Some of those western areas saw 2 to 4 inches of rain, and they have seen some small improvements on the latest U.S. drought monitor map.
5: Let's talk about the drought map. Like you said, not a lot of rain in the eastern part of North Carolina and South Carolina because of this nor'eastern. So how does the drought map look overall for the Carolinas, and are we starting to see more extreme drought?
6: Yeah, we've been thinking about the month of September as kind of a drought within a drought. We know we've been dealing with this long-term dryness dating back more than a year at this point, but we did see the rapid onset and increase of drought conditions in parts of eastern North Carolina over the last few weeks. Of course, one big cause of that was the heat that we had over those first 3 weeks of the month. We were dealing with regular 90-degree temperatures through mid-September, unseasonably warm for that time of the year, but also we were mostly missing out on the rain. For those first few weeks of September, most of the rain was...
5: To check out the full interview with Corey Davis, go to our website, sfntoday.com.
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10: It's boo time. 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Boojangles. The only spot you can treat yourself to legendary bow bites. Hand-breaded chicken tender bites that are so scary good, they'll have you say

0: Wake Up Carolina, where nuance meets nonsense. And the FCC still hasn't pulled a plug.
1: We're back. 843-661-0937. Someone's on the phone. Let's go there.
2: Terry in Lake City. Good morning, Terry.
3: Hey, good morning, y'all. Hey, Dave, let me ask you, at what point last night during the game, and I give me and my wife a little bit of, we missed one ball game this year. We watched everyone that was televised that we could watch on TV, watched every single one of them except for one. But at what point last night did you feel like we had this in the bag? Because me and my wife was on edge pretty much all nine in, even when they had a little bit bigger lead. But when they put Chris Sale in, I was hoping they were going to save him and not use him at all last night for potentially using him Saturday to open up. I know it's been a short rest, but he's had a lot of time off this season. They've been kind of protecting him. But at what point did you feel like, okay, we got this in the bag? Because when Acuna missed that catch in right field, I'm thinking, oh, okay, here we go. This is the big inning we've been waiting for them to have.
2: Mm-hmm.
3: But the other thing is, I like Weiss. He's made a lot of decisions this year that's made no sense when it comes to the fundamentals of baseball. And I feel like they could have probably won an extra 10 games had they bunted and moved runners around a little bit better and managed the pitchers a little bit better. But at what point last night did you say, okay, we got this?
1: I think for
4: Thank you, Terry. Appreciate it, my man.
2: For us, it was the last out. I mean, I was – because, you know, Philly's tough. They have a way of coming back to win. And so it wasn't until the last out. Now, I will say it was a great scene and a great feeling when Sale came in. And he did, you know, when the ace comes in to the end of the game and finishes, takes care of business, you had a good feeling. But I don't think we were comfortable until the last out.
1: But Sale pitched last night means he can't pitch until Monday?
2: I think that's...
1: I mean, he won't be able to pitch in LA? Yeah,
2: somebody said potentially Sunday. But that's pretty quick.
1: Yeah, I mean, if he threw, it depends on how many pitches he threw. Here's what you're talking about, Terry and Rev, though, is the beauty of baseball. What is different about baseball than all the other sports? And I'm talking about the stick and ball sports. I'm not talking about racing. What is different about baseball than basketball and football, Rev? There's no clock. I mean, I know there's a clock now that says you got to get into the
2: pitch
1: box.
2: Clock,
1: and I mean, I get all that. That's kind of
2: not a
1: recent,
2: timed game.
1: Bingo.
2: Yeah.
1: I mean, you get three outs. How long do three outs take? Don't know. How long is the second quarter of the game tomorrow in Williams-Brice? How long is the third quarter of the game in Clemson tomorrow night? 15 minutes.
2: Yep.
1: I mean, there'll be stop of plays and there'll be, you know, debates about reviews or penalties and whatnot, but they're not going to play any longer than 15 minutes. That clock says we got a 15-minute quarter. What does the baseball game or what do the baseball rules say? Until you get that third out, man, it's on.
2: Yep.
1: You can't run the
2: clock
1: out.
2: Nine innings unless you need more.
1: There you go. I mean, that's the beauty of the game. Now it became a problem because everybody situates themselves and, you know, that's what we called it. You know, the guy in the box has to situate himself and it takes forever. So they put a pitch clock to speed the game up. I mean, America, baseball, the beauty to me of baseball is it is an untimed sport. But it got to be kind of slow and draggy, and they had to do something about instilling fan interest, and they sped it up a bit. Fans, for whatever reason, the modern fan doesn't have the patience of baseball. I've always argued, Rev, and I played I played a lot of ball growing up. Baseball is a game played between the pitches. I mean, when I coach my kids and other kids, I'd always say, you don't play baseball. You don't start playing baseball when the pitcher throws the ball. You play baseball between pitches. What do you mean, coach? Well, I mean, you're thinking about, okay, is this going to be more likely an outside, an inside? Has this guy pull hitter? Is he, you know, does he hit to the backside? Do I need to cheat a little bit? I need to shade a little bit. What about my first baseman? I mean, there's so many things that happen between pitches in baseball that I think make the game what it is. I mean, the beauty of baseball. But I think baseball's fallen out of favor with America because we went and got in a damn hurry. And there's nothing about baseball that celebrates getting in a hurry. Why do we like exports and MMA? And it's fast paced. It's action packed. Baseball's not. Baseball's a cold beer and a hot dog and a bag of peanuts and, you know, talking about baseball. How many of you go to a baseball game and talk about baseball? I mean, it's kind of the beauty of the game. But we went around. We went and got in a big hurry, and the country doesn't have an appetite for something that that is thoughtful and elongated and not hurrysome. in the way that America today kind of celebrates. 843-661-0937 is the number. I want to look here. We've got a new category in the Republican Party, Josh. We've got MAGA. Fair. Is Rhino establishment the same thing?
4: It is now.
1: Okay, Rhino establishment. We've got the Never Trumpers, and now we've got the MAGA defectors. There's a poll in Texas. You want the good news or the bad news, Rev?
2: Give me some good news.
1: When it comes to the midterms, here's okay, the good news, and then we'll dig into this in the next hour. The good news is in Michigan, in Texas, in Maine, and in Ohio, the Democrat leads in the RCP average, but no Democrat candidate exceeds 50%. The undecideds are dominant in those races. I looked at a poll yesterday in Texas. We are a month away from the election, and in one poll it's 17, in one poll it's 21% of undecideds. They're not undecided about who to vote for. They're undecided as to whether they're going to vote or not. That's the secret potion in all of this. The undecided numbers are higher than they've ever been in some of these competitive races in swing states. But Josh, it's not a voter deciding. Josh, look at me. I'm talking to you. It's not that the voters have not decided who they're voting for. They're deciding if they're going to vote. And it's in Ohio. It's in Michigan. It's in Maine. But more than anything, it's in Texas. The only reason Texas and Ohio are where they are is the MAGA defectors aren't deciding yet, haven't decided yet whether they're going to vote. You know how you know they haven't decided? Because they're declaring themselves undecided. But they have no, the polls say they have no interest in voting for Abdul El-Sayed. Josh, is there any circumstance or situation that you would vote for Abdul El-Sayed?
4: Nope.
1: Okay. I mean, you're that. But there's a lot of question about you voting or not.
4: Right.
1: You're the undecided. I mean, they're not deciding between one candidate and another. They're deciding whether to vote or not.
2: Okay, so if you're a Republican, how do you deal with that?
1: That's a good question. That's a good question. I mean, that's the secret potion. That's what we gotta say grace over and come up with some answer that some of these young MAGA defectors, and it's young people. We went through the numbers yesterday. I mean, the 65 and older is about as MAGA. The war didn't affect them. Inflation really hadn't affected them much. The 45 to 64, little bit. 48 MAGA 2 years ago, 46 MAGA today. 30 to 44 was 63, now 42. 18 to 29 was 55, now 38. That's where we've lost all the ground. With the 44 and younger MAGA Republican, now MAGA defector, and they're not deciding whether they're going to vote for a Democrat. Because if they had decided, Rev, the numbers in Ohio would be north of 50. The numbers in Texas would be north of 50. So you've got a larger audience than ever in my lifetime. I can't say ever, but in my lifetime, we've never been a month away from a midterm and have this many people declare themselves undecided, not whether they're voting for one party or another, whether they're going to vote at all. If we show up, we win. We win Texas. We win Ohio. We win Michigan, a flip. We win Maine. We don't win North Carolina. We don't win Georgia. We don't win, I mean, Virginia's fool's gold has been for a while. I mean, you know, some of these SCGOP, excuse me, some of the GOP operatives still think Virginia's in play. It ain't. I mean, it's just not. Virginia is not purple, it's blue because of government workers. I mean, Northern Virginia has become, Northern Virginia, you know how we talk about how loyal the African-American vote is to Democrats? The African-American vote is not as loyal to the Democrat as the government worker in Northern Virginia. The Republican does better in African-American dominant precincts than they do in places where white, highly educated, somewhat affluent bureaucrats live. They are the most loyal supporter
2: of
1: the Democrat
2: why.
1: Brand. Sure. Keep the gravy train running. Don't do anything. Balance the budget means my job may be at risk. Balance the budget means my pension or retirement may be at risk. Let's not balance the budget. But it's in the country's best interest. The country's interest is secondary to mine. So the I want to dig into that undecided number. And you're right, Rev. What is the story to be told for the next month to convince the undecideds? Because they're not voting for Abdul Al-Sayed. They're not voting for Tallarico. They're just not voting. Take a break. Back in a few.
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16: Good Friday morning to you, PD. And we got a dense fog advisory to start off the morning till 10 o'clock. Visibility is significantly reduced, so please slow down, use your headlights, and allow extra following distance. Otherwise, it's going to turn out to be a nice day. 90 degrees under, mostly sunny skies, so great weather for that game of the week tonight.
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1: They got some response. I've had three texts in the last 20 minutes, 30 minutes or so. So, Rev, you're a transplant, but you've been here a while, so we forgive you to some degree for that. You did jump on the Braves train after a long time stint with the Big Red Machine.
2: Sure.
1: Rev said he thought everybody had a Big Red Machine.
2: When I was growing up, you know, we'd go see the Reds every year, and it was in that storied time. But, you know, being a local kid in your town, you don't really have a concept of the world.
1: Nobody had a Big Red Machine.
2: Right.
1: I mean, they were as good as a baseball team as I've seen in my life.
2: And before you give me too much credit, we did have a text earlier that said I need to make up for disparaging the good name of Duke's Mayonnaise before I get my honorary Southern card back. So
1: you're right.
2: Put me in my place.
1: You did do that. Yeah. Well, I mean, every now and then that little bit of Northern aggression creeps in. I mean, you've done a good job of controlling and containing, but every now and then you'll show not your true colors. I think your true colors are down here, but there's still some rest and residue that we got to deal with.
2: I just don't like mayonnaise. I just don't like it.
1: So you're a Gamecock fan.
2: Yes.
1: You kind of jumped on the Gamecock train when you got down here. I mean, we're kind of the hotbed of college football down south. So the question that I asked earlier of a question a Clemson friend and I discussed, would you rather go to the games in the SEC with a 20% chance to win, 25% chance to win, or would you rather play in the ACC where you've got better than a 50% chance to win? I mean, other than Clemson and a couple of others, South Carolina would probably be favored in a lot of those games. You're going to be the underdog in about every game except Kentucky and a few others in the SEC. What I mean, my answer was yes, and that's wanting it both ways. Yeah. Of course, I want to be 8-4 in the SEC, but that's an uphill climb. What would your answer be?
2: I would probably lean toward absolutely staying in the SEC. And, you know, being in this position, because there's always a chance to improve. You could get a Spurrier. You can improve that, and you can become – there can be some parity between your team and the other SEC teams if everything comes together. And we've proven that.
1: There's a chance a meteor hits this –

0: then Alabama, then LSU, and then Georgia, and then Tennessee, and then Texas A&M. I mean, those are the storied blue blood programs I grew up with, kind of admiring and respecting and not wanting any part of, because we are, you know, and you don't remember this, but we were a major independent after we left the ACC. So we basically wandered around in the athletic wilderness for about 30 or 40 years, and outside of basketball and some success in baseball, I mean, we were irrelevant for the most part. Most of our, the thing with the ACC, and I'm thinking about the fans here, and I'm thinking about the economy, the economics of college sports. Geographically, the ACC is a much better fit. I mean, it's a long way from here to Austin, or from here to College Station, or from here to Missouri. But it's not far from Raleigh, or Chapel Hill, or Durham, or Winston-Salem, or Atlanta, Clemson. I mean, everything would be right here. Blacksburg, Charlottesville. I mean, that's, you know, a family can get in a car and drive to about any destination in the Atlantic Coast Conference. And I'm talking about the original. I'm not talking about Cal and Stanford and this craziness that's happened, SMU and all that nonsense. And we may get to that. I mean, there may be a revelation in college athletics one of these days that says, because I think we are, I read something yesterday. I may read it verbatim at some point today. But somebody said we're at sports and entertainment peak. And they were talking about the Braves. I mean, they were basing it. Imagine being a Braves fan, finding out 1 o'clock in the morning what time your game is that same day. I mean, that's a disservice to the fan. And fans aren't going to be kicked to the curb but for so long. I mean, if you're going to be loyal to the Braves, Lord of the Tigers, Lord of the Gamecocks, you got to expect some reciprocating loyalty. And these teams are showing none. Why? Because they signed a deal with the TV networks, which I believe are private equity. Take a break. Back in a few.
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6: He wasn't just fighting for his life. I'm Dave Anthony, Fox News. The captain of the Fly Dubai flight, who was stabbed by his co-pilot who tried to crash the plane, speaks out from his hospital bed in a call with India's prime minister. And here's Smit Machar through a translator.
7: When I was on the ground, I realized that the aircraft is going down. And I told myself, this is the last push, Smit. The door is right there. And I was still getting hit, but I opened the door.
6: That allowed the passengers to see what happened, and they rushed in, subdued the attacker, and safely landed the plane in Saudi Arabia. The co-pilot's in custody. He's from Oman, and Israel's prime minister says he'd become a radical Islamist.
8: Israeli intelligence sources tell Fox News that Israel will participate in the investigation alongside the UAE to determine the exact motive of the co-pilot and if he had direct ties to any foreign entities. Investigators will also try to understand how a weapon ended up in the cockpit.
6: Fox's Trey Yingston, Tel Aviv. Krista Pike is still in critical condition after the convicted killer survived an execution Wednesday in Tennessee despite getting two doses of an injection that was supposed to be lethal. Her lawyer, Randy Spivey, wants Governor Bill Lee to commute her sentence.
9: I do hope he cares, because this is as a citizen of Tennessee, this is something that was done in all of our names. And I'm haunted.
6: President Trump will campaign for Republicans in Alabama today after going to Texas and then Oklahoma, saying they can't let Democrats win back control of Congress.
10: We have the hottest country anywhere in the world, and we're going to keep it that way.
6: Well, Democrats are trying to take advantage of low Trump approval numbers handling the economy, and Democratic candidates have slight leads among likely voters in two Fox News polls. James Tallarico leads Ken Paxton by 2 points in Texas. Josh Turek has a 2-point advantage over Ashley Hinson in Iowa.
11: Turek has clear edges with women, suburban voters, and independents, with whom he holds a more than 2-to-1 lead. Hinson does better with men, rural voters, and white evangelicals.
6: That's Fox's Grinnell Scott. 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
16: From the WBF Newsroom, I'm Lauren Korn. The best friend of a woman who disappeared more than 10 years ago is now relieved to know her murder is finally solved. Sabrina Nicholson says she just learned Sarah Graham's stepmother, Connie, killed her after an argument in 2015, but she still has questions about what role Connie's two sons may have played. Deputies are now searching near East White Pond Road outside Fairmont, an area where they believe the men allegedly disposed of Sarah's remains. A judge sentenced Connie to 20 to 25 years in prison on Wednesday. Her two sons also face charges connected to the crime. A month-long crime spree in Lumberton is now solved. Alshon McLaurin, Daniel Bennett, and Marcus Butler are all charged with robbing gas stations and stores across the city since May. Police say surveillance video and license plate readers cracked the case. All three are facing robbery, kidnapping, and gun charges. More arrests could be made. From the WBF Newsroom, I'm Lauren Korn.
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19: Good Friday morning to you, PD. And we got a dense fog advisory to start off the morning till 10 o'clock. Visibility is significantly reduced, so please slow down, use your headlights, and allow extra following distance. Otherwise, it's going to turn out to be a nice day. 90 degrees under, mostly sunny skies, so great weather for that game of the week tonight.
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4: We're back, 843-661-0937. We'll put sports in the rear view. So these are to me, the good news in the data. And it's not my feelings. It's not the way I suspect things are going to go. It shows clearly that in Michigan, Texas, Maine, and Ohio, the Democrat is leading. But none of those Democrat candidates have gotten to 50%. The reason they're leading Rev and haven't got to 50% is the undecideds. The undecideds are significantly higher in these swing states, Texas in particular. And it's not whether they're going to vote for the Democrat or the Republican. It's whether they're going to vote. They're deciding whether they're going to vote or not. And if the undecideds don't vote, if the 20% in Texas or 17%, let's be optimistic. If the number 17 in Texas, you know what that number should be right now, Rev? 5, 6. I mean, we don't need undecideds out there. But our undecideds, once again, are not making a choice between a communist and a capitalist. They're deciding whether they're going to vote for the capitalist or just sit this one out. And I guess some sort of moral punishment for the party that they believe let them down. Let's go to the phone. Someone's there.
20: Bob in Florence. Good morning, Bob. Yeah, good morning, guys. And, yeah, I waited through the news hour, and let's open up sports just one more time. Question for Dave. Dave, all I hear about is the TV networks and the Disney the Disney domination of the media market. What about the radio markets? They just have to follow in suit, and Disney and the big TV networks just push them around?
4: Thank you, Bob. Appreciate that question. Let me preface anything Rev says with, we're virtuous. They're not. I mean, we're in this for the right reason.
21: Right. Well, because
4: they're not.
21: I think the discussion is that you know, the teams themselves and the universities, in the case of college sports, are doing what the TV networks tell them to do. And honestly, I think the radio just goes along. Hey, whenever the game is, we're there. And I don't think we complain about it. You know, the Braves, by the way, have the largest radio network of any MLB team. There's like 170
4: stations.
21: But they've
4: got an entire region of the country.
21: Yeah.
4: I mean, no other team has a region of the country.
20: And there's I want to at least make the comment. I'm glad you said that, Dave. You know, I like watching TV. I love watching the Braves play ball because you get to see it there. But it takes a special kind of talent for someone to get behind a microphone and talk about the plays that are going, being real quick, knowing all the players. And I get, when I listen to radio on your affiliate, 96.3, I get that mind picture. And to me, it's almost as good as watching the game on TV.
4: Thank you, Bob. Appreciate
21: and
4: that.
21: And a lot of people say they prefer listening on the radio because of that. A good play-by-play person can paint the picture where you see it in your mind. And I've heard a lot of people say that's
4: better. I'm as spoiled as anybody, but if you're my age, you remember Jim Phillips at Clemson, Bob Fulton at South Carolina.
21: Sure.
4: The radio play-by-play guy was the guy. I mean, he was a celebrity. He was larger than life. And games weren't on television. You know, the races weren't on television. Sometimes I'll talk about planning my trip back home around the race schedule on Sunday on rare occasions when it just doesn't work. In retrospect, I enjoy hearing the race on the radio. There's just something about it. Now, it's not Barney Hall and Eli Gold, and it's certainly not Bob Fulton and Jim Phillips and Skip Carey and Pete Van Weeren and Ernie Johnson, but there's something romantic. And I guess connecting to the past, Rev, when radio kind of takes you there, because you've got to visualize, you've got to put some mental effort into it. I mean, the television's right there. I see it in 85-inch, you know, 9 million pixels and 3,000 lines of resolution, depending on how much money I want to spend. You know, it can be the best experience ever. I get it. I understand it. But there's no creativity that you're required to come up with. And when Bob Fulton says a high, spiraling, beautiful play, I can't see it. I mean, I got to trust Bob Fulton shooting me straight. When Skip Carey says, there's a drive, you know, I mean, I just think there's something about, and it's generational, you know, why would you listen to something when you can watch it? Well, listening to something, once again, requires some mental effort. And I think you become, we're more of a shareholder that way than the other. But you're not denying what Bob's asking. The television networks are the cat daddy.
21: Well, first,
4: I mean, they boss everybody around.
21: They're pushing around the university. They're pushing around the team. They're telling them when they're going to play. And so, yeah, does radio have any say on that? No, I don't think so. They just like, okay, we're there.
4: And my
21: whenever you play, we'll be there.
4: And it's not really a criticism nor a complaint. My judgment tells me that the fan will be loyal until the fan feels they're being unnecessarily taken advantage of. And then the fan will say, look, if they don't appreciate me, I don't know that I need to appreciate them as much. If they're going to make that little commitment to me, I'll give you the example. The three best examples I can give that all of us can relate to. Clemson played a 10:30 kick on the West Coast this past Friday night. To me, that's unfair to the Clemson fan base. But why did Clemson play? Because television said that's when you play. We played a 12 o'clock kick in the 1st of September, one of the hottest days in the history of September, right? I mean, that's just not in the fans' best interest.
21: And why did we do that?
4: And then the Braves, a lot of Braves fans went to bed the night before last, not knowing what time they were going to play the very next day. And I think, once again, the Braves fan loves the Braves. The Tigers fan love the Tigers. The Gamecock fans love the Gamecocks. But do they love them to the point? You love your wife?
21: Of course.
0: What if your wife didn't come home for a month? I mean, it starts kind of scratching your head. Well, what's up here? And I think that television are forcing these sports teams to make decisions for financial reward, not in the fans' best interest. I think there's some things that you can make a financial reward and be in the fans' best interest. But when you give no consideration to the fan, I think eventually the fan says, I feel I'm being taken advantage of, and they become lesser of a fan. That is what I feel we're headed for. I think NASCAR fans felt that the leadership of NASCAR were taking them for granted and didn't appreciate their loyal support of NASCAR. And if you watch a race now, you know what you see? A lot of fans dressed as empty seats. And the television ratings show that the fans of NASCAR felt that NASCAR forgot where they came from. They took the money and run, so to speak. They built these facilities in major metro areas, and they struggled to get, you know, the sport back on track. I think that college football is going to have a NASCAR moment. I'm not pulling for it. I just think it's inevitable because the television networks, to me, and I came up with the front, they're the private equity. They're not in it for the consumer. They're in it for the money, and they're going to squeeze every dollar out of sports they possibly can. And as they squeeze money out of the sport, the fan gets a little more disenchanted, a little more disillusioned, and I think finally the fan taps out. Let's go to the phone.
21: Hey, Breeze, good morning.
1: Back on the subject of destroying the country, you know, I didn't say everybody. Don't say everybody, but I tell you, the guys that I know in that 20, even 18, you know, being some of my sons and some of their friends, 18 and older group, now you do got to get them out to vote, but they are not, they're not so much in the boat that, that the statistics say, and I agree that the statistics are there. People are not going to vote. But here's what I would tell the people 18, what is it, 18 to 40, Ken?
0: 18 to 29, 30 to 44.
1: So, you know,
0: those are the two demos we're struggling with.
1: Right. So basically we're talking about 18 to 44, right?
0: Correct.
1: 18 to 45?
0: Correct.
1: Well, what I would tell those guys is this. We've been going through pretty much the same thing they have. And this is as close as I've ever been in my lifetime to getting somewhere near where I would like to see us go with our leadership. And don't get me wrong, then we probably got another 90% to go. But at one point, we had nothing. I mean, back in the days when George Bush was president, we had nothing. When Ronald Reagan was president, we had nothing. Finally, we've got a few good players out there. Now, what I would say is if the Democrats can get a Muslim radical left winger that hates everything about this country elected to the Senate or the House, if the Democrats can get a daggone, basically a communist elected to the House and the Senate, if the Democrats can get Barack Obama elected president or Joe Biden elected president, why can't the 18 to 44-year-olds? See, the Democrats are scared of their far-left wing of the party. The Republicans aren't. So if the people in that 18 to 44 group were to form a coalition or whatever you call it, or whatever you want to call it, the Young Patriot Society, and they started raising case, and listen, you all fart, you can start doing some of the stuff we want you to do, because I'll tell you, sooner or later, you're going to be out there, and we're going to keep primarying you. We're going to keep running people against you, and we're going to start getting people elected in the city, in the county, and the state, and we're going to run you jacklegs out of here, okay? And you start keep running people, you become a royal pain in the butt to the establishment Republicans, that people that you that aren't doing the things the way you want it done, and you start getting people and get momentum and getting people elected. If they can do it, y'all can do it. But if you sit on your daggone thumbs like some little big sissy and whine about it, say, well, I'm not even going to vote, how do you expect to change anything if you're not in the game? How do you expect to change anything if you're just sitting there playing your daggone video games and complaining and whining I wish this would happen. Well, get off your ass and do something. And quit whining about it and do something. Change the system. It's just sitting around isn't going to change the damn thing. You can't get nothing changed by doing nothing.
0: Thank you, Breeze. Appreciate it. And all I'm doing, I mean, I guess I am the bearer of bad news if you see the world in a conservative light. But when I saw the numbers, and once again, the encouraging number to me, I mean, I'm trying to find a silver lining here. The encouraging number to me is the Democrats aren't convincing people their way is the best way. Because if they were in an economic environment of a unpopular war and affordability being the primary issue, and the Republicans not being able to address affordability in meaningful fashion, you would expect in some of these swing states the Democrat to be north of 50%. And I'll tell you, Rev, if it were the Democrats of Bill Clinton's era, they'd be over 50. But there's still a suspicion that a lot of Americans have about how bat-crap crazy the Democrats have become. You know, the Democrat socialist agenda, the transgender movement within the Democrat party. So when you look at Michigan, Texas, Maine, Ohio, those are the ones I did a dive on. I didn't look at North Carolina because I think that's doing. I didn't look at Georgia. I think that's doing. I think the best way to learn or try to study where the electorate are a month out are those four states. And Michigan, the Democrat leads. Texas, the Democrat leads. Maine, the Democrat leads. Ohio, the Democrat leads. Not substantially. They're all within the majority margin of error. And there's some argument about, is it a Harris favored poll? In other words, the polling that told us Harris would win the popular vote and the Electoral College, there seems to be some reflecting of that in here. So it could be a biased poll. But all I got is all I got. But in those four states, Reb, the silver lining is no Democrat candidate is at 50%. But then you dig into it a bit and you find the undecideds. And Texas was most alarming to me. There's a poll that has 20% of Texas voters undecided. Another has Texas 17% undecided. And they're not deciding whether to vote for the Democrat or the Republican. They're deciding whether to vote. They've not decided a month out whether they're going to vote or not. If they vote, they're going to vote for the Republican. And there's nothing about these four races, Rev, that suggests to me the Democrat voter may not like the Socialist Democrat. They may not like transgenderism, but they're taking one for the team. They're going to vote for their party. They're going to vote for what they consider to be the better of the two choices. They're going to vote for the home team, and there's nothing about that data that says they're not. But if the disenchanted Republican, what I'll call the MAGA defector, if that number stays 17, we lose those four states. If that number goes from 17 to 7 or 6 or 5, we got a shot to win all four of those states. So it's not the Democrats are doing a great job of convincing America's youth their path is the best path forward. We've just not done for the American youth what we said we were going to do. We told the youth of America that if you vote for MAGA, we're not going to be involved in a controversial and unpopular war, and we're going to address affordability. And we've just failed to do that. And that failure is evident in the polling. Let's go to the phone. Someone's there.
2: Jason and Marion. Good morning, Jason.
3: Hey, good morning, Ken. Good morning, Dave. Ken, just to kind of piggyback on what you're saying about the good news, I saw Harry Enten on CNN the other night, and you know, he's got his boards up there going over numbers and this and that, and he was talking about the poll numbers between past elections and how the poll numbers have always been unfair to Republicans, whether you go back to 16, 20, 22, 24, and the Republican poll numbers in September, you know, they've always outperformed those poll numbers. And, you know, he's got he's no Trump, you know, fanatic over here trying to, you know, toe the line. But I just think that's another good news in the scenario. I don't know if you saw that clip or not, but I just thought, well, there's some more good news. Maybe the polls, just like you said earlier, you know, aren't being fair to Republicans.
0: Well, thank you, Jason. Appreciate it. There's about a 3.5% bias in the polls, and it's not the pollster's fault. A lot of Republicans are suspicious of pollsters, so they don't answer the question. And a lot of the analytics say it's somewhere around 3 to 3.5%. Kahaley's tried to explain it to me better than I could explain it to you, but Republican voters are less likely to answer a pollster's question. And that's kind of baked into the cake. They're suspicious. I mean, some believe you're going to take my information to sell it to the, you know, to the CIA or the FBI or the IRS. I don't know. But we tend to not, we're suspicious when we're asking online or a cell phone questionnaire sample. We're a little more hesitant to engage than the Democrats are. Take a break. We'll be back in just a few.
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1: We're back, 843-661-0937. Congressman Russell Fry is with us this morning. Good morning, Congressman. How are you?
2: I'm doing well, sir. It's good to be back on the show. And, hey, we got some great fall weather. You know, it's nice.
1: It is very – the only thing we don't like and we've complained about is the price of gas, and you're trying to give – your voters and the people of South Carolina some relief there. You're sponsoring and helping support a bill to suspend the federal gas tax. Kind of walk us through legislatively what you're trying to do, Congressman.
2: Yeah, it's a little bit different than all, you know, it's a little bit different than people saying, like, let's just suspend it. And I thought about this, and I really thought, so how do we make this a situation where that we don't have to wait on Congress in 535? Obviously, we're not in right now, and I hope that we come back. But how do we get to this point where if there's a spike or a disruption in the marketplace, for whatever reason, that you can have some immediate pressure relief valve that kind of comes in and triggers. And so structurally, the bill kind of works like this, is that the president would declare a state of emergency on the supply chain of gas, the availability of gas for citizens. And that would, when doing that, it would allow him to suspend the federal gas tax. It's 18.4 cents a gallon, and also the diesel tax. I mean, think about our farmers and people who drive vehicles that require diesel. So it allows him to suspend this for, you know, a time period. He's got one potential extension of that, and that really gives Congress the ability to further that if they so choose, or not. If it's a temporary thing, it's a temporary thing. But we think about the bottleneck that we have right now in the gas prices. And look, we cannot control what Iran does in attacking a Saudi Arabian pipeline. We can't control that. What we can control, though, is how we respond to it, or the tools that we give the executive branch in being able to ascertain, hey, look, gas is really high right now. We're going to give a temporary relief to our citizens. And so this is, I mean, this would be substantial savings in this kind of market, you know, disruption that we have right now. And it's limited in scope. I think a criticism of suspending the gas tax of other bills is that road construction and other things would cease. This doesn't do that. This actually allows the Treasury Secretary, Scott Bessent, to use general fund dollars. So it's not a permanent thing. It shouldn't be a permanent thing. The user fees pay for the roads that we all drive on. But for a temporary disruption in the marketplace and where our citizens are feeling it the most, it allows the executive to really hone in very quickly and say, we're going to suspend this or a portion of this for a limited amount of time. And when that time is up, Congress can either choose to further it or not. It's up to them, but it kind of gives that need for speed, if you will, that we don't have right now.
1: Congressman, I believe that we saw a look into what the Democrats' game plan will be if they gain control of the House and Senate with Jack Smith's testifying. He was the guy that basically went after Trump for the Democrats, and if they get control of the House and Senate, I think there'll be another Jack Smith and another going after President Trump. I've read polling where the majority of Democrats want Trump indicted. They want him convicted. They want him removed from office. Am I overstating the dangers of what may happen to President Trump if indeed the Democrats gain the majority?
2: No, you're right. And polling actually also shows that a strong plurality of Democrats want him dead, right? I mean, that's just like remarkably insane to think about. That we're in that time frame. I think you're right. And look, Jack Smith, this hearing the other day was, I went off on Jack Smith when he came before the House, and it was, based on how rigorous of a time schedule that he was trying to impart. Think about this, Ken. If you get a speeding ticket in Florence, South Carolina, you would have your trial in a longer time period than President Trump did presidential records case, with millions of pages of documents, hours of video testimony, all this stuff. Jack Smith was interesting the other day. I think some of the stuff that has come out is that this investigation was originally about about the presidential records case. It was about the January 6th. It was about very finite periods of time. And that's what he told the court. That's what he's told everybody and maintained that. But if that's the case, why did he have to go subpoena, at least from what we can see right now and maybe more, donation information from 5,000 Americans? And this isn't like big dollar donors. This is people who have written a check for as little as a dollar. They were swept up into this from all 50 states, including our territories in Puerto Rico and other places. And so the question is, what is the scope and what were the guardrails that the federal government exercised, Jack Smith exercised, in the protection of Americans? If this investigation was limited in scope, why did you need over 40 members of Congress to subpoena their records, which is in violation of the Constitution? They even had internal discussions about how they wanted to suspend or get rid of the speech and debate clause, which we hold so dear, because it would be easier for them to go after Donald Trump. Why did they feel the need to have communications from 50 members of the press, from CBS and Fox News and, you know, Breitbart and ABC, and wasn't just conservative organizations? This investigation seemed to be a very big fishing expedition, and it's actually alarming. So I don't care what you think about Donald Trump. I want to remove that for a second. A prosecutor should not have that unfettered ability to go after people and to really have this giant, wide-sweeping fishing expedition to find crimes on people or identify people you disagree with here politically and then find crimes on them. I don't understand this at all. And Democrats have used this tool for years. They started it in at least 2016, but arguably before. And they've gone after this man, but they've also gone after us, right? They've gone after moms who are involved in their child's education. So it is deeply alarming to me, and should be alarming to every American, that your federal government is using your tax dollars to go after you based on what you believe. That's wild.
1: Congressman, if the Democrats do indeed take control of the House and Senate, it will not be because young Americans love socialism or young Americans have lost some of the conservative, dispositions they hold. It'll be that young conservative Americans chose to not participate, to sit this one out. My name's not on the ballot, yours is. You've got a lot more at risk than I do. What would be your message to young conservative-minded voters who are contemplating, the polls say this, that they are contemplating not voting for the Democrat, but in some sort of protest, sit this one out?
2: I think we owe it to the people who came before us, who bled and sacrificed and were injured and died in furtherance of this country and what it stands for. You think about every country in the world, this is the most prosperous, free, wonderful nation that has ever been on this planet. It is really incumbent on all of us to recognize the moment, not just the election itself, but this moment in history, that we owe it to our children and our grandchildren, our future children. We owe it to our future success that we get off the sidelines and get into the arena. Young people, particularly right now, you've got such an incredible, this election and every election, more than any other ones, is more important to you than it is to somebody like you, Ken, or me. It's because we've been here a little bit longer. But they have, this is their future too. And so it's too important to sit out. And not every election is roses and sunshine. And sometimes there are tough times, but it also requires that the people make a choice, an informed choice. And we have to get out there and recognize the moment. If we largely like what the president has done or the Congress has done, maybe not everything, then it's important to come back and send it back. Look, the mess that we've actually had to clean up, and I don't think we're done, but the mess that we've had to clean up has been astronomical from the prior administration. I think it's important to not just look at history from 50 years ago, but look at it just 2 years ago. Where were we? Where were we 2 years ago with the highest inflation, the pressures that people have? The, you know, we talk about affordability. That's the buzzword for this election. But quite frankly, it is the mess that we have had to clean up from the last one. And yes, there have been bright spots, right? Unemployment is in a very good spot. Inflation, compared to where it was under Biden, is virtually in half, if not below that. Gas is even, it's high, but it's still lower than where at various points there was there. Who's the party that is going to deliver those policies that win? Who's the party that has consistently advocated for free market ideals that make this country function, that drive energy costs down? It's the Republicans. It's the conservatives that have done that. The Democrats, they look at energy prices in blue states. It's higher than the national average. Why is that? Because their policies suck. On policy, they're terrible. So I'd say, look, it's very important for young people. It's very important for all people is, to get out there, to make your voice heard. We have a country to fix, and it doesn't happen overnight. Big things take time to do. But I want to give this president and this conservative movement and this Congress the time it takes to clean up a big mess that we inherited.
1: Well explained, and I think you very politely called me old, but I'm not offended.
2: Well,
1: by that.
2: Well, me too, my friend.
1: Yeah, we've been here a long time. Been here longer than the others. Good to hear from you, man. Appreciate you joining us. And anything we can do, let us know. I think Russell's going to try to be in studio one day next week. I don't want to put that on the record, but we're trying to work out some details.
2: We're gonna do it.
1: Yeah.
2: Well, I'll bring some Celsius, and we'll bring the heat.
1: There you go. Thank you, my man. Good to hear from you.
2: All right. Take care.
1: Congressman Russell Fry. Somebody's on the phone. Let's go there.
3: Yep. Will in Las Vegas. Good morning, Will.
4: Good morning. A couple comments. One, I've seen the light, like Josh. From hearing the congressman, there's a lot of promises being made, but the Republicans have failed to restrain government spending. And no matter what you talk about, the $40 trillion debt and growing by another $1 million every 20 seconds that we are in debt as a country will destroy our economy. Who cares about suspending the gas tax? Who cares about anything else he frankly said? If you can't control spending, it will destroy us. Republicans have failed to do that as well. So I'm with you, Josh. I'm frustrated too. However, I think the place to win the battle is not failing to vote for Republicans this election. It's primarying every Republican, unfortunately, including Russell Fry. Next cycle, not this cycle, too late, next cycle, to give them a wake-up call that we want a new type of Republican to control government spending. So let's fight the battle then, Josh, in the primaries, not in the general election would be my recommendation. We just finished this conference up here at the ARC Encounter, and I met two pivotal people, Megan Basham and Ken Ham. Do you know who they are, Ken?
1: They're media figures. I mean, they're on X. They're social media influencers.
4: Yeah, Ken Ham's like the leader, the guy that envisioned the ARC experience, and he's been preaching for 50 years. I'd call him the new leader of the moral majority, huge voting bloc. And Megan Basham is an award-winning investigative reporter that has followed the money, how people like George Soros are trying to destroy the last remaining moral and religious voting bloc of voters in America, and that's 30% of evangelical, 30% of voters are evangelical Christians. We're the only ones standing in the way of the country just going totally communist and woke, if you boil down the numbers. Every other voting group has bought into transgender and gay marriage and racism. Unfounded racism claims, except the evangelical voter. So they're trying to destroy us in our churches. They've sacrificed people. They've gotten to people like Andy Stanley with money to become a woke church. So it boils down to three issues: racism, gay marriage, and try to remember third marriage here. I'm having a Rick Perry moment. But anyway, so we have to be on guard. If you're evangelical Christian, they're coming for you. If they turn us, and make us compromise, so to speak, then they win us over and the country goes totally woke. So we have to know that we're the backstop against this liberal assault. That's all I have.
1: Thank you, Will. That's a lot. Appreciate the call. 843-661-0937. I don't have a problem with competitive primaries. I mean, I genuinely don't. I mean, I think that's probably good for the party. You know, now my Republican buddies, I don't want to see get primaried, but that's just the nature of, I mean, that's me being selfish, and who isn't selfish? Oh, okay, I am and you're not. Right. We're all selfish, and we all have our favorites in the Republican Party. I do, you do, everybody does. But I think a healthy and productive primary season is important. Where do you stand on, you know, on the debt? And what is your plan to address the debt? Because in all honesty, guys, and I've said this over and over and over again, that's the central issue that puts our country at risk. I mean, there's no doubt immigration policy has a lot to say about the social fabric and I don't know, the consistency of who we are and what we believe in and some of the societal standards. I mean, there's no doubt immigration has, in my humble opinion, very negatively affected the social fabric and well-being of America. There has to be communal consistency. I mean, there has to be an American way. Josh said yesterday, I don't expect you to care for me like you do your family, but you got to care for me a little, don't you? And I think that's a very appropriate way to look at things. And I think the social fabric and well-being of the country, the common good, mind you, has to be a part of the equation. I've got to care about America. I've got to care about my fellow Americans. I don't know that I'm capable, Rev, of caring about my fellow Americans as much as I do my family. But that's the protector, provider instinct. They're my people. I'm going to do, what did Shelby Foote say? I'll fight with my people. I mean, that, you know, my family is my people, are my people. But there, so that immigration is undeniably changing. I mean, I would say damaging, but changing the social fabric of America. What does it mean to be an American? I don't know that a lot of, I mean, she got, what, 65 million foreign borns? What percentage of those understand when you say the American way? I mean, I'll be very blunt. Go to a Walmart on Sunday afternoon and poll. What does the American way mean? Half would have no clue. I mean, this is not a clue at all, and I think that's not in the best interest of America. But nothing is going to force our country to collapse like our irresponsible fiscal, lack of fiscal discipline, our inability to stop spending money we don't have. That is a Republican problem. That is a Democrat problem. And Josh, I'll lay more of the blame at the feet of the Republicans, because the Democrats don't run for office saying, I'll cut spending, I'll constrain, I'll restore fiscal restraint and discipline. The Republicans do that. And when they get to Washington, I don't know what they do. They get under the spell of something. It's system capture. It's, you know, whatever. I mean, I don't have any idea what happens, but they just absolutely fall short of addressing some of the issues that I think hold our country's future or put our country's future at risk. Let's take a break. We'll be back in just a few. 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
6: Amazon is making a new commitment to support communities as it builds out data centers. In a memo published this morning, Amazon plans to invest more than $1 billion in additional spending in communities over the next 5 years for education, job training, water preservation, and other priorities. Nike shares are slumping, down 10%. It plans to cut jobs starting next year as part of its turnaround and transformation into a smaller company. U.S. sales rose 2% in the recent quarter, but slumped in China. Crude oil futures have moderated. European officials are discussing whether to release diesel reserves to head off President Trump's threat to ban U.S. diesel exports. Wall Street will be reacting today to the September employment report. That's your Fox Business Report. I'm Ginny Cosella. Invested in you.
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15: Good Friday morning to you, PD. And we got a dense fog advisory to start off the morning till 10 o'clock. Visibility is significantly reduced, so please slow down, use your headlights, and allow extra following distance. Otherwise, it's going to turn out to be a nice day. 90 degrees under, mostly sunny skies, so great weather for that game of the week tonight.
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1: We're back, 843-661-0937. To me, we talked a lot about the Protect College Sports Act because I think it's very political, but I think it's also, Reb, somewhat synonymous with where we find ourselves as a nation. I think we live in an impractical economic bubble, and by that I mean beginning in 2008 with quantitative easing, we've delayed the inevitable recession, the cyclical recession. We figured out a way to kind of massage and maneuver and distort, manipulate in a way that economic reality does not become the headwind that politicians run for reelection against. And then in the college world, or excuse me, the sports world, whether it's the Braves, the Gamecocks, or the Tigers, I think there's an impracticality about it. And I think the common ingredient, Rev, is the sports fan will eventually feel like they're being taken advantage of. The voter in the Republican Party, and I think Josh is a reflection of this, and the data in the young voters feel, I think the sports bubble will burst. Sports will scramble sooner or later. I mean, they'll delay the inevitable. They'll hype it up. They'll do everything they can. I mean, the universities are hiring hype departments to convince you this is the year you got to be there. And then it's not. But you do it again and again and again and again. And there's no rationale to it. There's no logic to it. It makes no sense to spend that much money to watch college athletes play. It just doesn't. I mean, when you really put pen to paper, and I think one of these days, Rev, the Clemson Gamecock Braves fan, which we're talking a lot about them, I think they'll say, I just feel like I'm being taken advantage of. I mean, I think the dollar cost average or the return on my investment is nowhere near what it once upon a time was, and I'm tapping out. And that disgruntlement, I think, is very similar to what Josh and his generation are saying to the Republican Party. You know, why would I continue? I mean, if the Gamecock Club and Ipte say, you know, this is the best year we'll ever have, if you give us an extra $1,000 or $2,000 or $3,000, whatever that number is, and they got to have that to keep the boat afloat. Well, I mean, the Republicans are no different. They got to have a certain amount of votes to keep the boat afloat, to keep the con game going. And I think in a weird way, I kind of respect. Now, I don't want that generation to walk away because I think we pay a generational price. But in a weird sort of way, I kind of respect the younger generation. And it goes back to the Texas poll. I mean, that number should be 5% today. We're a month away from a midterm election. They're spending an ass of money in Texas, Republican and Democrat.

0: redder, but Ohio becomes less red. But when you look at the undecided number, historically, what do we believe, Rev? That those independent Seinfeld-watching voters are deciding whether to vote for the Democrat or the Republican. No, that's not what this election is about. Those undecided voters are deciding whether to vote for the Republican or sit this one out. And in the weirdest way imaginable, I kind of respect that they're... Now, I don't want them to. I don't want Tallarico to win Texas. I don't want Houston to lose in Ohio. I don't want, I don't want Abdul Al-Sayed to be a member of the United States Senate. But they've got a point. Why would I reward a party that tells me every 2, 4, 6 years what they're going to do, but they hardly ever do it? There's some justification to what they're arguing. So how do we collaborate and make things better instead of allowing a generation to become disenchanted and walk away? Back in a few.
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4: He knew he had to open the cockpit door. I'm Dave Anthony, Fox News. That's what the captain, who was attacked during a Fly Dubai flight by his co-pilot, said in an interview from his hospital bed.
5: At that moment, I was fighting for my life.
4: That's Smit Machara through a translator in a video call with India's prime minister, who has hailed him as a hero. The captain, while bloody after being stabbed, managed to open the door as the co-pilot was trying to crash the plane. Passengers rushed in to stop the attack and safely land in Saudi Arabia. The United Arab Emirates is investigating and Israel is taking part. Its prime minister says the co-pilot had become an Islamic radical. And Fox's Trey Yingst reports from Tel Aviv.
6: Look, there's a real possibility that there would be a direct response by Israel or the United States if the investigation determines that Iran is behind this attempted hijacking.
4: Krista Pike is still alive, 2 days after Tennessee tried to put the convicted killer to death. But she's in critical condition after surviving 2 doses of what was supposed to be a lethal injection. Her lawyer, Randy Spivey, wants the governor to commute her sentence.
7: The state of Tennessee has shown us again that they are not capable of carrying out an execution consistent with basic human dignity.
4: There is a special prosecutor in New York in a Cornell rape case getting national attention. Governor Kathy Hochul putting State Attorney General Letitia James in charge.
8: To oversee the reopening of the investigation into a former student's allegations that she was gang raped at a Cornell University fraternity house in 2024. Now, the governor pulling the local DA off the case after she says newly released information raises serious questions about the investigation conducted by the Cornell Police Department, which was closed without charges being filed in 2024.
4: Fox's Chanley Painter. It is crowded at the International Space Station.
9: We are so excited to be here. That was a super quick trip.
4: That's Jessica Watkins when she and 3 others arrived in record time, less than 3 hours after SpaceX launched. There are now 11 astronauts at the station before we leave Monday. They've been there since February. 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
14: From the WBF Newsroom, I'm Lauren Korn. The best friend of a woman who disappeared more than 10 years ago is now relieved to know her murder is finally solved. Sabrina Nicholson says she just learned Sarah Graham's stepmother, Connie, killed her after an argument in 2015. But she still has questions about what role Connie's two sons may have played. Deputies are now searching near East White Pond Road outside Fairmont, an area where they believe the men allegedly disposed of Sarah's remains. A judge sentenced Connie to 20 to 25 years in prison on Wednesday. Her two sons also face charges connected to the crime. A months-long crime spree in Lumberton is now solved. Alshon McLaurin, Daniel Bennett, and Marcus Butler are all charged with robbing gas stations and stores across the city since May. Police say surveillance video and license plate readers cracked the case. All three are facing robbery, kidnapping, and gun charges. More arrests could be made. From the WBF Newsroom, I'm Lauren Korn.
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16: Good Friday morning to you, PD. And we got a dense fog advisory to start off the morning till 10 o'clock. Visibility is significantly reduced, so please slow down, use your headlights, and allow extra following distance. Otherwise, it's going to turn out to be a nice day. 90 degrees under mostly sunny skies, so great weather for that game of the week tonight.
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1: We're back, 843-661-0937. This is the single member of the Delegation Hour. We knew Lowe was not going to be in studio. I think he's calling in, if I'm not mistaken. And Mike is doing what Mike should be doing, campaigning statewide, trying to win the governor, lieutenant governor. It doesn't matter if Philip was here or not, or Representative Lowe was here or not. Jordan gets the first walk-up music. And good morning, Representative Jordan. How are you?
17: Good morning.
1: And do we have Representative Lowe on the phone? Are you there, Philip?
18: Yes.
1: Okay. Good morning, sir. How are you?
18: Hey, good morning.
1: So you and I have exchanged a lot of texts this week, more than we normally do, and last week more than we normally do. And you are a big believer in, I understand the frustration some of these young Republicans have, but for us to move forward, for us to advance an agenda, for us to win as a political party, we can have our disagreements, we can have our disputes, but we can't check out. We can't not participate. That's something you are very, very passionate about.
18: Yes, sir. I'll tell you, when was the primary, Ken?
1: The primary was in June.
18: Right, and that's over. And so it's time to get on with the Republican nomination. Whoever the nominee is, you got to go with it, because the other side of the road is just filled with socialism and communism. What? How can you go there? Sitting out is going to result in potentially losing a Senate seat. We can't afford that. If South Carolina has given up a Senate seat because people sit home, I mean, that's disgraceful.
1: Jay, doesn't that undo a lot of the good work we've done? And I want to be very clear. Josh and I have not just a political discussion. There's some entertainment here. We try to inspire a conversation and create a response. And, Josh and I agree on 80%, maybe 70% of the things, because he's got a certain worldview. I've got a certain worldview. But we know we're on the same team. And Jay, if we don't consolidate, if we don't, come together in a month, it undoes a lot of quality work the Republican Party has done in South Carolina. And I don't think you nor Philip or Mike are here defending everything the Republican brand has done. I think we all agree that there are things we could have done much better than we did. But whatever we did was aligning with what the people of South Carolina wanted and what we felt was in their best interest. And the Democrats don't have that worldview. They don't have that disposition.
17: So I think you just used a good example with you and Josh. And you said 70%. I would argue, based on knowing y'all, listening to y'all, being here on Friday mornings, that if we got out the yellow pad and, you know, went down every issue and started asking questions and tallying up statistics, y'all would agree more like 90-something percent of the time. And so you would use y'all as an example of, don't let the 10%-ish that you disagree on infect and get in the way of the 90% you do agree on. There's no running from, there's no disputing that we have some issues right now. Gas is too high, and it has created, it has demonstrated, as it does from time to time, that it is one of those issues that it rolls down the hill and infects a lot of other issues. But don't let that 10% of disagreement get us into a place where we're acting like the Democrats have acted for the last several years, in that we're fighting over everything because we can't. I would argue most of the Democrats, look around our area, if you know any Democrats, I hope you do, and then compare them to the national Democrats. They only agree about half the time at best, and it creates turmoil. And so that when you send that person, if you elect a Democrat to Washington, you really are creating a problem based on what Philip just described. The reality of socialism and a road being to communism within that construct. And there are people, you're seeing more and more across the country where Democrat primaries are being decided between those two branches. Are you a traditional Democrat? No, I'm more of the socialist leading headed role, so to speak. So again, is it a perfect situation? Far from it. But we can't let the good be the enemy, the great be the enemy of the good, so to speak.
1: And Philip, going back to the primary season, to me, that's when we agree to disagree. That's when you may have a Republican you like better than the Republican I like. But if your choice as a Republican gets more votes than I do, I think it's incumbent upon me to try to rally around your candidate. I don't want to say we let bygones be bygones. I don't know if we're able to do that. I mean, human beings hold on to things. We just always do. But in the binary world of Republican or Democrat, once we settle our disagreements in the primary, it's kind of, if you're a Republican, it's our job to try and beat the Democrat. You're not opposed to infighting and not opposed to disagreements within the party, but that's during the primary. Is that a fair analysis of what you're trying to argue?
18: Absolutely. You can disagree during the primary. Everybody's got a particular favorite, and you don't win them all. I've lost many a primary, not personally, but with people that I wanted, but you have to get back on the train because it is basically a binary decision. And you can think that sitting out is going to make a difference. The only difference that makes is it hurts the team that you pull for most of the time. You would never agree 100% on everything. So you've got to make a decision what's most important. And listen, I think I heard it earlier, one of your callers said, it may not affect me. I'm old enough that I could kind of make it through the rest of my life with it. But anybody, especially someone Josh's age, does not want to support socialism by not voting. And that's essentially what happens when you get someone to not vote, then they're supporting the other side all of a sudden because you were counting on that vote. I know that Nordine Graham is, you know, that Darlene Graham Nordine is a candidate that came out of the clear blue sky. And there's people that say, well, I'm just not voting for her. Well, you just do not want to leave President Trump vulnerable to the position that you know they're going to try to take him out, and they'll go try to impeach him, and then the Senate will be the actual judge and jury here. It'll be over then, and they can snatch him out of his office. He's done way too much good things for us to leave him hanging like that.
19: And speaking of Darlene, she's calling in. Darlene Graham is calling in at 9:05 this morning. We got that confirmed late yesterday afternoon. Jay, the one thing, and I'll talk to Jay, and I want to get both of your takes on this, because here's what I worry about as a radio show host and a former elected official. I think the biggest mistake the Democrats made is not just going after Trump, but insulting his voters, because his voters were not ideological. The Trump voter was not a subscriber to the Wall Street Journal. That they weren't aren't you know, I got to go to the parade because the parade will have a bunch of political people there. No, they were marginal in what their political persuasions were. Trump hit a nerve. He touched that Joe Sixpack and Jane Doe and what I'll call the American working class. And I've talked to a friend of ours, a fellow House member. I never understood why the Democrats felt the necessity. I understand going after Trump. I mean, he's the leader of the Republican Party. That's your job as a Democrat. Every time he makes a mistake, to highlight it and embellish it. But I never understood going after the Trump voter in such an insulting fashion. They're hayseeds and NASCAR fans. They're illiterate and they're just not very smart. I want to make sure we don't do that to this young generation of conservative. We're at a moment that it can get testy if we aren't careful. And I've got a lot of data here in front of me that says the young Republican aren't real crazy about where we find ourselves today. I guess I'm asking all of us who see it as a binary choice to not be as insulting to those who are considering sitting it out. Let's be encouraging and let's make, you know, points of reason and rationale. I don't think it helps anybody, Jay, if we start doing to them what I think the Democrats did to the Trump voter.
17: Yeah, don't be the curmudgeon that runs people. I think going back to your point is a very, very, you know, smart thing in that I think Trump was particularly dangerous because he brought folks to the table that hadn't been at the table in a while. And the Democrats had been looking at sort of what had been, you know, the Republican Party platform for quite some time, and they felt like they had the recipe for that. If you go back to the races that led to President Trump.
19: He stole their voters.
17: Right. And he took some of their folks and he brought people to the table, more importantly, that hadn't been at the table in a while. And that made him incredibly dangerous. And so if you're in their position, what are your options? Well, we can try and get some of those people back, or we can try and run some of those people off. And I think that was a clear design on their part to try and push those people in however you want to say they, you know, in a rude way or however you want to say it, push those people from participation by being offensive to those people. Fortunately, it did just the opposite, I think, in this last election. It was more of a we'll show you 2 years ago, and folks turned out in high numbers. But if you can't get them to come back to you, let's just get them not to come to the polls at all. And that's what I think their goal was and what we need to be careful, as you just articulated.
19: Philip, is that a fair concern that we don't insult these people like the Democrats insulted, to Jay's point, the new voter in the Trump coalition?
18: First, if you would, get Josh to turn Jay's microphone on somehow. I can't hear anything he says, but I can hear all of your words. But, yeah, you can't afford to turn anybody off. I mean, our state is a red state, and I firmly believe we're going to do better than what these polls are predicting. But that as we approach this final end of this month and we start seeing what the national Democrat policies are to defund the police and to defund the military and to tax us higher, there's just no way that we can sit on the sideline. And, you know, I don't want to berate anybody. Josh, I hope he comes around. I hope all people come around because it's just night and day between what their policies are and what our beliefs are. So just don't insult anybody. Let's encourage people to think about their own future and what's going to happen. Because I'm telling you, just 49 votes in the Senate and our world changes.
19: Well explained. And Jay, I've said this, and Rev can vouch for, I mean, you know, 6 or 7 years ago, I mean, as I studied and tried to better understand some of the issues we talk about on the radio, I mean, it was obvious to me there was a generational conflict coming. I mean, there was no denying that. That there was a certain worldview that we adhered to as boomers, and you're not a boomer, you're somewhere in between Josh and myself, But it was undeniable to me that if you looked at some of the polling and some of the Pew Research work in particular, the older people felt a certain way about America, and it was very contrasting to the way younger people. It's deeper than politics. I mean, it's deeper than just, you know, affordability of the price of gas. It's immigration. It's social fabric. It's so many. I mean, it's multifaceted, but we can't say it doesn't exist. I mean, it's there, and I think the party that says grace over it and comes to grips with it and addresses it in some constructive way is the party that does best.
17: Absolutely there. It's 100% there. There's no doubt about it. There's no denying it.
19: You're between, but you sense it.
17: Oh, absolutely. And I think you just described it's not driven by one particular issue, but I think one particular issue, as we've already talked about and talked about multiple times, for instance, right now, gas prices have sort of exposed it in a way that if everything was rocking along fine, you know, if inflation was okay and gas prices were down and employment numbers are good and everybody's getting along, it doesn't expose that nerve that you just described quite as much as it has in this particular case. But it is absolutely there. What scares me, what I have a fear of, is the second part of what you described, that we're not disagreeing on in this generational conflict that I, in fairness, am kind of in between. We're not just disagreeing on, you know, the easy things. It's not a, you know, are we going to watch the Braves or the football game tonight? Those kind of discussions. It's, you know, hard stuff that the older folks and me, and I'm in this list, we don't think immigration's a complicated issue. We think it's a very simple issue. This generational conflict, they feel very differently the younger you go on that particular subject matter. So it's hard to find middle ground. It's hard to find a path forward when you're so diametrically opposed in the positions you take. That's what gives me concern over the future.
19: Philip, what do you say to that? I mean, this generational conflict, that it's not just about politics. It's about the country in general.
18: You know, we came through a time where the U.S. Supreme Court was probably stacked more with liberals than it was conservatives. We've reversed that now. All of that is in jeopardy. The Democrats say that they're willing to stack the court, just go add another six or eight judges on there. They're willing to stack the Senate by adding other states into the union just purely for the vote in the Senate. We look at the things we've done for NATO. I mean, we've helped NATO out a long time. We finally got them paying their share. And I'll tell you, we've got Greenland now for a national defense. We've straightened out Argentina. We're going to have a great policy on gas and on energy if we can just hold this out and hold the Senate. But if not, we're going to reverse it all back to batteries, EVs, and solar, and they're going to try to run down the petroleum industry. We'll give up actually an export of ours. So there's so much on the line. If you've been around long enough, you realize that we finally got it to where the courts and are not controlling us, and we have good executive orders. And those are meaningful things. Congress is broken. They're not functioning as Republicans and Democrats ever working on anything together right now. So I think if you really back up, you have a little age on you, back up and look at this from the distance, we've got a lot on the line.
19: Philip, you got time to hang around another section or another segment?
18: Yes.
19: Okay. Let's take a break. And I think the audience knows this, and I think Jay and Philip agree to this. This isn't about Josh. Josh is a kind of a representation of something the Republican Party's having to deal with. And I think the more we talk about it, the more likely we are. I mean, it sounds like a pile-on, you know, like, let's convince this young guy to do what we want him. No, it's not that. I'm trying to understand Josh and that generation's concern and criticism and complain. And I applaud elected officials for not saying, shut up and sit down, but rather, hey, let's talk about it and see if we can get to a better place. Take a break. Back in a few.
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21: 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But she's correct in her observation that there are liberal Republicans. She thinks there's a uniparty, and I just beg to disagree. It's not a uniparty. 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And then there are Republicans. Some of them are weak rhino Republicans. Some of them, you got to hold your nose. 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
7: What's the deal with these roads? 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
19: We're back, 843-661-0937. Representative Jay Jordan in studio with us. Representative Philip Lowe has been kind enough. He's traveling. He's joining us on the phone here this morning. We're kind of having a discussion about what I'd call addition and not subtraction, valid points. And Josh knows this. I'm not piling on Josh. I'm not trying to make him, you know, the guy that you can't tell a damn thing to and won't do anything he's supposed to. I'm trying to address what I consider to be an issue. And Jay, you said something during the break. MAGA's a baby. I mean, MAGA's an infant. It's not an established political movement. It's not been around since the beginning of time. We knew that there was going to be, at times, uncertainty. At times, if a political party is dominated by the notion of rabble rousing and disruption and political unconventionality, then along with that comes fragmentation and uncertainty.
17: Growing pains.
19: Sure.
17: I mean, it's growing pains. It's what it is. You're trying to, in a way, blend what was the traditional historical Republican Party with this new America First concept, which in honesty and fairness, as you look back, I don't think you could argue that the traditional Republican Party had kept that as they probably should have.
19: It had drifted off into globalism and interventionism, and that was not what Americans thought was in their business.
17: International economics. I mean, it had definitely drifted. There is no doubt about that. And thankfully, Trump came to the Republican side of things, not the Democrat side of things, and kind of put us on a new track that was, you know, more sustainable for the country. Now, does that mean it's going to be perfect? Absolutely not. Does that mean it's not going to have its speed bumps and growing pains as we just described? 100%. Going back to what Philip said and what you said earlier too, what the big issue is, we can't kill ourselves in the process of these growing pains. We have to find a way to work through them in a way that makes sense and that we can convince is the right track.
19: And Philip, in some weird way, the road gets bumpy. You got to stay on the bumpy road together. That's kind of where, I mean, as Jay said, there are going to be growing pains when a political party starts evolving, and here we are.
18: When I look at it, we're arguing basically about, was the war necessary? So you've got to basically decide, were they just before getting a nuclear weapon or not? And then make your decision from that. We're paying extra prices, extra high prices for gasoline and diesel, that kind of thing. I just stopped on the road, and it bothers me, just like it bothers everyone. Whether you can afford the extra dollar or two or not, it still bothers you. And it affects inflation because shipping and all that, all of our goods that go up and down the highways here that cost more money. So if that's the only thing you've got a rub about over Trump, then you shouldn't be mad at the Republican Party. That was a decision made. We've got differing opinions. Ken's been very vocal against the war and the effects on the war. We all have seen this train coming. The election's here. We knew inflation's bothering it. I'm telling you, I'm not going to let a dollar or two a gallon ruin my vote in my nation over that and have a chance of losing our U.S. Senate seat.
19: I think that's very well explained. Let's go to the phone. Someone's there.
1: Jim in Florence. Good morning, Jim. You're on the air.
8: Hey, good morning. So over the last few years, we've really seen Republicans disparage young white men. It really hit ahead this week when Sarah Huckabee Sanders basically attacked young white men who only receive about 1% of all welfare in this country. And she attacked them as being kind of the poster child for welfare in this country. And it really alienated young white men. But we've seen it from Kevin McCarthy, who previously said that he was going to do everything he could in the primaries to get women and people of color in the Republican Party elected and alienate white men. We've seen it with comments from people like Karl Rove and such. I guess for you, Jay, how does the Republican Party go forward if it's going to continue to push young white men away who have been devastated by DEI, who have been devastated by H-1Bs, who did what they were supposed to do educational-wise, particularly when it came to computer sciences and that type of thing, and we're just being, like I said, devastated by H-1Bs that we haven't addressed. And immigration in a whole has really devastated them and men in general. It's very difficult to move forward as a party with a party that you feel like hates you. If you would elaborate on that, Jay, thank you.
17: Well, I'd say, first off, we don't need to be alienating anybody. You know, go back to how we started this conversation, the Democrat goal to get folks to not participate in an election. If they can't get them to come to their side, then the next best thing is not participate. And from our position, I think it was just said a little while ago, you know, politics is about addition, not subtraction. So alienating anybody is not a great idea. Talking about issues instead of individuals is probably the better path forward to that. I will say part of the complication here, you know, Jim, you just referenced, someone from another state, Arkansas, and we're not, you know, and the I'm not saying the Democrats don't have this issue too, but, you know, we're not one party in one sense, we're 50 different parties spread across 50 states. And so we can't cling to, we can't measure ourselves every time by something that gets said in another part. Now, I get it. That's a southern state right around the corner in the southeast here. Play them in football and other things. So it's closer to home than perhaps when we talk about, you know, someone out in California. But the reality is bring it back, as Phillip's done a good job talking about this morning. Bring it back to South Carolina. Bring it back to the people that we send to Washington from South Carolina, and let's focus on what we can affect, what we can accomplish. And I'd say while there is a much bigger picture that's important that Jim just described, I think that what we can focus on is making South Carolina the best it can be, and sending the best possible folks by. And certainly, I would argue primaries are good. Primaries make us sharpen our issues, sharpen our message on the issues. But then once they're over, we got to focus on, we have a lot more in common than we don't. And then we need to go win in November so that we can put our best foot forward on that bigger picture.
19: And Phillip, what I've tried to do with my three kids, who are not boomers, is tell them that your likelihood for success, whether it's financially, whether it's personal, whatever you're looking for in life, socialism is not the answer. And the alternative party has drifted off in that direction. Now, I do, to Jay, and I'll ask you this, to Jim's point, I think when you argue that we will offer you a better path forward, we owe them a little meat on the bone as a policy matter, as legislation moving. In other words, if the young white male feels disenchanted, disillusioned, and we convince them our party offers them the best path forward, do we offer proposals of legislation or policy that we believe will make it clear our party's better than the other?
18: I take my own children and just use them as an example. At 20 years old, they didn't care about voting. Here I am in politics, and I'm trying to encourage them to vote, and I'm saying, y'all got to go, got to go, to go. And finally, you know, they'll go. I threaten them that they won't be in my will if they don't go vote. So we all chuckle about that. But now it's becoming where they've had children, and all of a sudden, their perspective has changed. How can I leave this world better for my child? And so they're going and voting now on their own. They're in their 30s now. They see the value in it. They don't always agree with everything, and they're not into it like I am in politics, but they're thinking about how they provide a better life for their children. For a local scale, now, we're helping out a lot with some of these projects around town. We're trying to help out with sewer and water projects and all. These are local things that you can vote on. If you don't vote for Jay or I or Mike Rickenbaugh, then you're hurting yourself locally. And then from a state standpoint, then obviously I think Alan Wilson and Mike Rickenbaugh are going to win. But I think it's the scary part with Darlene, and we've got to think about our nation and what South Carolina can do. It's two votes that we have in the Senate. We've got one of them on the line right now, and that's our most important issue to address from a national level.
19: Let me ask you this, Rev. You'd be an interesting answer. Mm-hmm. I got two boys in their 30s. I got a daughter in her 20s. I don't know that my boys feel attacked. I mean, I try to explain to them what I think the big challenges facing America are, but I don't know that they feel they've been singled out. And you know, the party cares about everybody but me. Jim, I hear that a lot with Jim and Josh.
3: Right.
19: And so
3: I've not heard that.
19: Yeah. I mean, you got two boys.
3: Yeah.
19: And I got two boys, and I've not heard from my kids. I feel like the Republican Party has forgotten who I am and what my concerns are. I'm not saying it doesn't exist, because it obviously does, because Jim and Josh share that sentiment. But I, you know, as much as I don't speak for every boomer, I think we got to be careful and believe in Jim and Josh speak for every young white male, because I got two and I don't hear that.
3: No,
19: you've got two.
3: I agree.
19: And yeah, you don't hear that.
3: Same.
19: They kind of don't like the trajectory of the country, but I don't know that they feel like they're being singled out. Now I think Sarah Huckabee Sanders made a terrible decision in, you know, making it look like the white guy was the buffoon laying on the couch waiting on a handout stat show. That's just not the case. But these are disagreements that political parties have within themselves.
17: And again, we're still working through a lot of those growing pains that come from trying to get as many people around the table under the tent, as they say, to participate in the process. It is probably a good reminder of, you know, you said something a minute ago, Ken, you know, offering a path forward. Well, we're trying to basically remove the debris from the path. You create your own path, right? The individual takes that responsibility. And I know that folks that vote Republican think and believe that 99% of the time. But our goal is to try, and that's kind of the real difference in Democrat versus Republican right now. You know, if you look at the national issues and the things that we disagree on, you know, immigration, for instance, about how we should have borders and we shouldn't have folks just coming in as they will. That's not a thing that will make your life any better if we accomplish that, but it'll make your life safer. It'll make your life free from the concerns that come with those things. So again, it's a wrestling amongst ourselves that has more to do with those growing pains we described than the underlying belief we share.
19: We're a baby of a political party. We're a baby of a political movement within a political party. Philip, you going to stay with us another segment?
18: Yeah, I'll hang in.
19: Okay, let's take a break. We'll pay some bills. We'll be back in just a few.
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15: Good Friday morning to you, PD. And we got a dense fog advisory to start off the morning till 10 o'clock.
16: Visibility is significantly reduced, so please slow down, use your headlights, and allow extra following distance. Otherwise, it's going to turn out to be a nice day, 90 degrees under, mostly sunny skies, so great weather for that game of the week tonight.
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19: We're back, 843-661-0937. I want to play a bit. We'll do it in the next hour, but J.D. Vance kind of addresses what Jay was talking about. If you're trying to undo 40 years of globalization, it's going to take time to fix that. I mean, Vance kind of addressed the public. And we'll play that. But he basically says, well, we got to stick in there. I mean, it's a little bit like you're stuck with one another. You know what I mean? If you have a conservative worldview and you're 30 and you have a conservative worldview and you're 60, your conservative worldview may not be exactly the same, but they're not diametrically opposed. And Jay, Phillip, I think the more conversations we have about this, the more likely we are to find some common ground.
17: Absolutely. We're in it together based on a lot of reasons.
19: Because if we're not, we lose.
17: That's exactly right. I know a story of two good friends, and one of them said, "You mad at me?" And he said, "Doesn't matter. We're married."
19: Well, that's me. Jay texted me a while back and said, "You mad with me?" I said, "Doesn't matter. We married. We got to figure it out." That's kind of what you're saying.
17: We got to work it out for the good of not splitting everything and losing.
19: Phillip, you agree with that? I mean, having these conversations, I think, help us get to some common ground.
18: I'll say this. I bet you that 99% of your listeners are going to vote. We're preaching to the choir here. These people know how important it is. They're not driving to work and changing from country music to listening to us so that they don't vote. They're going to vote. The issue is, will they encourage their kids and some other people who may be on the fringe of I don't give a care right now? So I think that it's a little overdone. I think we've got a month for people to think through it and say, it's no doubt it's important. We cannot lose the Senate.
19: And Phillip, isn't that what keeps you coming back to the show? The fact that there are listeners who care every much about this country as you do?
18: Yeah, there's so many people out there that do care. And I appreciate it. I'm honored to serve and to help in my own little way. It takes a lot of time out of our lives, out of our personal and business lives, but it means something to me, and it's meaningful what we do. And does it mean that we're the reason you need to go vote? But if that's their reason, go out and vote for us. And while you're there, be sure to vote for every Republican on the ticket, because we've got to be a team. And it's all about, elections are all about votes. And every bill and every decision made in government is all about a vote, too. So your vote matters, because it's the beginning of putting people in a place to have a chance to win a vote in a body of politics.
19: And Jay, I believe you, Phillip, and Mike have done our listeners and voters a service by coming in every Friday, but I think it's good for you. I think you hear people where they are, what their concerns are. We don't vet calls. If it's critical, it's critical. If it's complimentary, it's complimentary. But I think it makes you guys better at what you're required to do.
17: I hope it's good for everybody. One of the things, the longer you serve in politics, perhaps the easier it is to get sort of disconnected. And that's
19: sometimes it's very convenient.
17: Yeah. And that's not a good thing. I'm proud of the work we've all three of us have done. When you look back at just this year alone, taking another big step in cutting the income tax, trying to cut property taxes as well. Those are the things that got me involved in politics back in the beginning of, I want to see taxes lower. I want to see us invest more in our infrastructure and those kind of things. And I'm proud of the work we've done. But I do have concern that some of these national issues are going to trickle down and limit our ability to continue doing that important work.
19: Phillip, the most important question of the morning, South Carolina, Kentucky, who wins?
18: I guess we're talking about football. I thought we were on the Atlanta Braves. I don't know that I want to talk about it. Football.
19: Right. We can't sweep it under the rug. Once a Gamecock, always a Gamecock. If you're telling people once a Republican, always a Republican, you can't say once a Gamecock and not a Gamecock now. So Gamecocks, Kentucky, Saturday. How you feel?
18: Oh, hey, definitely Carolina then.
19: Miami, Clemson, Saturday night. How you feel?
0: Oh, my gosh. Are we talking points here or what?
19: No, we're talking straight up. Can the Tigers upset the Hurricanes?
0: No, they don't. Sorry.
19: Okay, he's picked the Gamecocks and the Hurricanes. Jordan loves this. Look at the smile on his face. I mean, he loves to pick college football games. Gamecocks, Wildcats.
17: So now I got Phillip right where I want him. I'm gonna pick the upset. I think both the home teams win.
19: Gamecocks beat the Wildcats and Tigers beat the Hurricanes.
17: I think it's gonna rain.
19: That sounds like a guy running for office, knowing there are not many Miami Hurricanes that may or may not vote for him.
17: I hope it rains. That's our secret recipe.
19: We talked a lot about it. Okay, Atlanta Braves versus the LA Dodgers, Phillip.
0: Well, got to go with the Braves. They look good.
19: These guys are pandering. You all are pandering.
17: Even my pandering has limitations. As much as I love the Braves, I sat in Fulton County empty a couple times when they're back in the 80s. I think the Dodgers are.

0: calling in at 905. And then I want to play something that J.D. Vance said that I think is very interesting. And I love the fact that Karl Rove doesn't like it. I like that Mark Levin, anything Karl Rove doesn't like or Mark Levin doesn't like, I normally do. We'll take a break. We'll be back in just a few moments.
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2: Less hiring, more unemployment. I'm Dave Anthony, Fox News. That is a headline coming out of the just-released jobs report.
3: A significant slowdown in September, just 29,000, and we were expecting 90.
2: And hiring for August was also reduced by the same number, 29,000 fewer jobs created.
3: And our unemployment rate jumps up to 4.2% from 4.1% the previous month.
2: That's Fox Business Network's Taylor Riggs. And the reaction on Wall Street's positive. Stock futures are surging in part because oil prices are plunging nearly 4%, with European leaders considering tapping into their diesel fuel reserves, reacting to a Trump threat.
4: The president's considering a ban on U.S. diesel exports in an attempt to limit rising prices for Americans. But diesel costs are at record highs in Europe too, and a lot of that fuel comes from the United States. European leaders have met to consider what to do if President Trump limits or stops the supply. Some fear a catastrophic impact in the U.K. and the European Union.
2: Fox's Jonathan Savage in London. The captain that flies Dubai flight. He was stabbed by his co-pilot in an attempt to crash the plane. Speaks out from his hospital bed, talking to India's prime minister, who hails Smit Machar as a hero.
5: When I was on the ground, I realized that the aircraft is going down, and I told myself, this is the last push, Smit. The door is right there. And I was still getting hit, but I opened the door.
2: That allowed passengers to see him, all bloody, still being attacked. They rushed in, subdued the co-pilot, and the plane landed safely in Saudi Arabia. President Trump goes to Alabama today, continuing to campaign for Republicans, hoping they keep control of Congress in the November elections. After he went to Texas and then Oklahoma, where he told supporters at a rally last night,
6: if the Democrats win, you'll have an economic depression, very much like 1929, in my opinion.
2: Democrats are making affordability the big issue amid low approval ratings for the president's handling of the economy in polls. 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
12: 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The best friend of a woman who disappeared more than 10 years ago is now relieved to know her murder is finally solved. Sabrina Nicholson says she just learned Sarah Graham's stepmother, Connie, killed her after an argument in 2015, but she still has questions about what role Connie's two sons may have played. Deputies are now searching near East White Pond Road outside Fairmont, an area where they believe the men allegedly disposed of Sarah's remains. A judge sentenced Connie to 20 to 25 years in prison on Wednesday. Her two sons also face charges connected to the crime. A months-long crime spree in Lumberton is now solved. Alshon McLaurin, Daniel Bennett, and Marcus Butler are all charged with robbing gas stations and stores across the city since May. Police say surveillance video and license plate readers cracked the case. All three are facing robbery, kidnapping, and gun charges. More arrests could be made. From the WBF Newsroom, I'm Lauren Korn.
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14: Good Friday morning to you, PD. And we got a dense fog advisory to start off the morning till 10 o'clock. Visibility is significantly reduced, so please slow down, use your headlights, and allow extra following distance. Otherwise, it's going to turn out to be a nice day. 90 degrees under, mostly sunny skies, so great weather for that game of the week tonight.
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9: We're back, 843-661-0937, last hour of the week. 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Mm-hmm. Gamecocks and Tigers playing football at home this weekend. It'll be a weekend of overtime for the South Carolina Highway Patrol, and we'll just ask you to be careful and safe as you're out and about. We're going to conclude, or we're going to begin our last hour of the week with a member of the United States Senate, Senator Darlene Graham, seeking re-election in the state of South Carolina. Senator, how are you?
15: I'm doing well. How are you?
9: We are well here. I want to drill in on two things you said on the campaign trail that I find interesting. One is that you disagreed with your late brother, Lindsey Graham, on immigration. Can you expound on that a little bit? Lindsey's view on immigration compared to yours?
15: Absolutely. And first, let me just say, Ken, thank you for having me this morning. But yeah, I've said that, you know, as much as I love Lindsey and I miss him every single day, I disagree with him a little bit when it comes to immigration. My stance is a little stronger because to me, it's a real black and white issue. It's very clear. They're here illegally, the key word being illegal. So if they're here illegally, they just need to go back. It's that simple in my mind.
9: Another thing you've talked a little bit about, and I guess your late brother was an independent thinker, no doubt about it. He drove us crazy at times, and then at other times we loved him more than we love our own family members. And I think that's a credit and kind of a testimony to his independent spirit. But foreign policy was his thing. I mean, he really enjoyed the big old complicated world and what America needed to do in regards to that. What did you learn from your late brother regarding foreign policy, and how can people expect your views to be somewhat different?
15: Well, Lindsey served in the Air Force for 30 years. He was an American patriot, and, you know, I really respect and honor what Lindsey did. He was proud of his service, as he should be. And what I know is national defense is extremely important, so I will always support our military. You know, I know people want the war in Iran to end soon, and I was really proud to help get the Lindsey O'Graham sanctioned Russian Iran Act of 2026 across the finish line. You know, I think that will help end the war in Ukraine by applying economic sanctions and tariffs. So I was really, really proud of that. I helped finish something he started, but he was passionate about that. I know that, like I said, national security is extremely important. I will fully support our military. I'm concerned about the Democrats doing that. I don't know that they're going to fully fund our military. To me, the stronger our military, the safer we are here. And when it comes to the war in Iran, I think Trump's going to end this war soon. That's what he said. I feel confident about that. that. Iran is the weakest they've been in 47 years. Their currency, their value of their currency is at an all-time low. Their inflation is absolutely through the roof. They're being strangled economically. So I feel positive that the war is going to end soon, like President Trump is saying.
9: You would agree that your becoming a senator was unusual. There's no denying that. And we spent some time with your late brother about 2 or 3 weeks before he passed away on a television and radio show we do. And I've always enjoyed your brother's company because I always thought he told me what he believed. And whether I disagreed or agreed with it, he kind of shot me straight on some of the issues. But I think you would understand the voters of South Carolina have a concern about you being ready to do the job. How do you explain becoming ready, how ready you are now, how much more ready you'll be a week or a month or a year from now? Kind of walk us through, because I think the voters, I don't want to say it's criticism, but it's a legitimate concern the voters of South Carolina have. Is she ready to be a United States Senator?
15: I understand their concern, but yes, I feel I'm ready. I mean, you know, I'm not a politician. I've never claimed to be a politician, but I feel that my 30 years as a public servant serving the people of South Carolina in state government is great experience. I led a state agency for 7 years that had 130 employees and a $90 million budget. That was not an easy task. I turned the agency around from a struggling agency into a national model. So I bring leadership skills. I bring strategic planning, problem solving. I think all of those are transferable skills when it comes to being a United States Senator. But, you know, there are other candidates out there too have never held office that have gone on to be very successful. President Trump is just one example, but I think I'm just as qualified to be a United States Senator as my opponent, Annie Andrews. She, you know, how does being a pediatrician make you qualified to be a United States Senator?
9: Let's stay with Annie Andrews for a second, because I don't think it's negative or dirty campaigning when you point out contrast and where you stand and where your opponents stand. You've made it abundantly clear that you think she has some pretty extreme positions when it comes to social issues. You care to elaborate?
15: Yeah, absolutely. I think she's the most radical liberal candidate that's ever run for office in South Carolina. And it's very concerning to me that her ads basically have her painted as a moderate Republican when we know that's not the case. There's so many social posts and quotes out there from her talking about transgender and being for transgender transitioning and all of that. It's all out there where she's been for this, and she's just changing her view here at the last minute. So it's just very concerning that she's such a radical liberal and all of a sudden she's changing her view. I'm concerned about her health care plan. You know, you have the government paying for everything. That's going to increase the national debt. That's going to, you know, she wants to spend, tax, but all of a sudden she's painting herself again as a moderate Republican.
9: Last question. Continue.
15: One more thing. If people want more on her radical views, they can go to anieswaitingroom.com, where it's all painted there for them, and they can do their own research. anieswaitingroom.com.
9: Senator, I talked about the way I felt about your late brother. I loved him one day, and I didn't like him the next, and I loved him the next, and I didn't like him the next. There's another politician in Washington called President Trump that we find ourselves at times in complicated relationships. How do you balance support for the Trump agenda with kind of what your brother had, that independent judgment of being willing to break ranks when he felt it was the right thing to do?
15: Well, you know, people have asked me that question before. What would you disagree with President Trump on? Well, right now, I'm not just going to make something up. I have nothing to disagree with him on at this point. I support, you know, his agenda. I'm a conservative, and I support everything he's doing right now. Should that time come, you know, I I'm going to speak my own mind. I will never do anything to compromise the state of South Carolina or compromise my conservative agenda. But there's nothing right now that I'm going to speak out and say that I disagree with him on, because there's nothing at this point. But in the future, you know, I'm my own person and I will speak my own mind. I will always stand up for what's right and I'll stand up for South Carolina.
9: Give us a website or a Facebook page or an X account that we can keep up more closely with where you stand on the issues and how you update us between now and the election day in November.
15: Absolutely. DarleneGraham.com. And one other thing, if I can take a minute, that I want to talk about is the fundraising.
9: Sure you can.
15: That's absolutely what's killing us, because the Democrats have been pouring money into her campaign. Most of the money she's raised, which is like $10 million, I think, 84% of it has come from other states. That right there should tell you something. Just a couple of weeks ago, they poured $2.5 million in to help fund these ads she's doing. So she's on TV spreading these lies that she's basically, like I said, a moderate Republican, and we don't have the money to get any ads on TV for us, because I was able to transfer just a little bit over from Lindsey's campaign. Then we had the primary, then we had the runoff, so we basically had to reset from hardly anything. So we need donations in to help us get some ads on TV so that I can talk about myself and, you know, the differences between me and her, because there are definitely differences. I'm a conservative, she's a radical liberal that's trying to paint herself as somebody she's not.
9: Senator, thank you for your time. We wish you well, and maybe we'll talk between now, or one more time between now and Election Day.
15: Okay, thank you.
9: Thank you, Senator Darlene Graham. I think it's such a fascinating episode in South Carolina politics. It's kind of interesting. We had a libertarian female yesterday. We've got a Democrat female. We've got a Republican female. We're going to have a female senator from South Carolina. So the Republican Party could... Well, it does today. It has an African-American Republican and a female Republican, and the strongest demo in the Republican Party is white males. I told you, Rev, we had a good run. I told you the white male had a good run, but it's nearing its conclusion and end. 843-661-0937. You form an opinion as you see fit. It doesn't matter to me what you think of Senator Darlene Graham, but she is the nominee. And there's a big write-in campaign with Ralph Norman. There's some discontent within the Republican Party. I want to go back and really elaborate, because I think it's important to understand. Let me see if I can find that now. Now may be an appropriate time to play it. Josh, can you get us in queue if you don't mind? I want to go back and play, well, J.D. Vance, because I think J.D. Vance, I don't want to say it's political CYA, but it is. Vance is the heir apparent to the MAGA movement. I'm not saying it's coronation. He's guaranteed, you know, the steering wheel and drive MAGA where he chooses to drive MAGA. But here's J.D. Vance for about 56 seconds talking about where he believes the party is today.
16: Importing cheap foreign labor. Like, I just think you have to level with people that if you're trying to undo 40 years of bad policy, of globalization, of shipping American jobs overseas, it's going to take a little bit of time to fix that. Now, do I think we've made incredible progress? Absolutely. But I think we just have to be honest with people. Look, we're trying to fix what was broken over 40 years. Everything was not going to be fixed in 18 months, but you can't ignore people's concerns. And so, you know, on the one hand, you have the president talking about all the great building that's happening. You have me sort of acknowledging that it's going to take a long time to rebuild the American middle class. And on the other hand, you have a few tone-deaf Republicans who say, shut up if you're pissed off about a $22 burrito. Well, my response to those people is, no, listen to people who are upset with the state of the economy. If we don't listen to people, we will turn into the very thing that we hate, the very thing that we ran against, the very thing.
9: Job, he couldn't have said it any better than that. I'm trying to stop it again from playing again, but I mean, that's exactly where I am. I mean, I want to hear the concerns and engage in the debate. I'm not going to tell people, whether it's Jim or Josh or my kids or your kids, I'm not going to tell your Republicans to shut up and get in line. I mean, there is no advantage in doing that. You may in your core believe that this young generation is as tough as you are. They're more entitled than you were. We're trying to win elections. And telling people to shut up and stop complaining is not the way you add to a base. It's just not. We've got to have the debate. We've got to engage in the conversation. And when young people express their concern about the future, you don't say, shut up. You say, tell me more. Let me better understand. I think there are valid complaints, and I think there are invalid complaints. I think there are things that they deserve to have consideration given. I think there are other things that may be a bridge too far. But I don't want to make the mistake that I think the Democrats made with the Trump voter. And I still go back at the beginning of MAGA. There was a vitriol toward Trump, Rev, and it was basically born out of that dude stole our voters. I mean, the rural white working class has for the most part been supportive of Democrat candidates, union workers, construction workers, blue collar, non-country club members, non-college educated voters. They weren't ideologues. I mean, they weren't driven by, you know, some of the far right think tanks, some of the far left think tanks. They didn't know anything about that. They're living their lives to the best of their abilities. And when Trump came along and touched that nerve, the Democrats basically said, not only is Trump a con man, they're, you know, a bunch of stupid hayseeds to believe anything he says. And I think they made to me the mistake that gave MAGA at least a 10-year lifespan and created the energy it has created. And the problem with Trump today, I mean, if you want to really get philosophical about it, you nodded your head when I told you during the break, the Trump movement is born in populism. I've said it 100 times on this show. Populism is not a coherent governing philosophy, but it's popular until it ain't. And once a party and movement that is energized by populism does not have popular opinion, it struggles. And the war in Iran is unpopular. I'm not arguing the right or wrong thing. I think it was the wrong thing, but some people argue different. But there's no denying it's unpopular. So when a political movement that energizes itself off of the popular and public opinion becomes unpopular, it struggles. Because it doesn't have a history of ideology, Rev. It doesn't have. Do you believe in trickle-down economics or not? Do you believe in splice-side economics or not? Do you believe in Keynesian economics or not? Do you believe in the legislative branch, the co-equal branch? No. I mean, these people are going, I don't know what you're talking about, man. I just like what Trump said. It's popular. And I think what Trump, the conundrum, Josh, that he finds himself in, is the things he's done are extremely popular in Washington. The war in Iran is extremely popular inside the Beltway. That's where the money and interest are. The impact of gas prices and energy, not that disruptive in that world. But his world is not, the Trump movement and MAGA were not born of insiderism. It was born because of extreme insiderism. And as long as MAGA is popular, and on the good side of public polling, it's going to be fine. But once MAGA gets on the bad side of an 80-20 issue and the Iran war is 80-20, it struggles. And Trump arguing about what's going to happen after the midterms and what would happen if the Democrats, that's going to be a tough sell. Because there is no underlying ideology. There's no history of 50 years where here's what the neocons believed in. Here's what the globalists believed in. Here's what the interventionists believed in. What does MAGA believe in? Putting America first. And right now, Americans don't believe that the Iranian war is putting Americans first. So there's the struggle, and it's a big struggle. I'm concerned that it's more unpopular than even we believe. And if it is, Texas is in play. Trust me. If the Iranian war has led to extreme energy shock, and it's unpopular to even a number that the polls can't dictate or pick up. We've got a rough day of awakening heading our way. Take a break. Back in a few.
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1: Wake Up Carolina, the only show where the hosts know the difference between a pack and a pack of lies.
9: We're back, 843-661-093. What's that grin about, Josh?
0: I was just laughing about an off-air conversation we had about whining.
9: Yeah. Well, I mean, some people whine more than others. I'll just leave it there. Let's go to
3: We'll leave it to
9: you. Know what Josh said? Some people know more than others.
3: Yeah.
9: There's no doubt some people whine more than others.
0: If only you knew how bad it is.
9: Well, I get it. I mean, I understand it. Maybe it's better that we don't.
3: I'm just happy to be dumb.
9: Yeah.
3: Thank you, Josh.
0: You're welcome.
9: Let's go to
0: I wish
9: phone.
0: I was more like
3: double down.
9: He always does.
3: Yeah.
9: Let's go to the phone. Someone's there.
3: David in the PD. Good morning.
4: Yeah, good morning. Home of the Braves, Dave.
3: Yes, sir.
4: Ken, did I just hear somebody, a Republican candidate in South Carolina, need money? Was she needing money? Did she ask for? I think they spent
9: a lot of money in the primary. David, you know this. I mean, you know how South Carolina works. You got to win that primary, and then you coast. And some of the numbers have some of the Republicans concerned that this could be an outlying year. And if you survive the primary and empty the tank to win the primary, it doesn't matter because we're so red. This is a little bit different year. And when you hear Senator Graham talk about money, I think she has seen some of the data, some of the same data that I'm concerned by, her advisors are concerned with as well.
4: Well, I would give her advice. She needs to link Dr. Annie to Dr. Abdul. They're both doctors down in Michigan. Anyway, here's my question. About 4 o'clock on Saturday afternoon, the Braves are going to play, and the Gamecocks are going to play, and what is my man Dave Baker going to watch?
3: I've discovered this thing called MultiView. I don't know if you've heard of it.
9: How does that work, Ray?
0: Marty McFly.
4: Hey, where are you going to, Ken, in Las Vegas? Dave's got that in his own house.
3: That's sure built into YouTube TV.
9: He's got an OLED. I've only got the QLED. I think Ray's got the OLED.
3: I do, and it's great.
4: Dave Cave, he can watch 15 different things going on at one time, man. But I tell you what I learned from that whole thing was they need money in South Carolina. God, so money.
9: So you're perceptive. That's perceptive of you.
4: Yes, sir. I mean, that just blows my mind. But I'll vote for her because she's a Republican, because I know what Democrats do. So I know what they do. I've learned through life, man, what they do. They just take your money out your wallet and distribute to their voters. Maybe they give it to Josh. But anyway, hopefully you have a good weekend.
9: Thank you, David. Appreciate it. Well, I mean, I'm telling you, I know I say ain't and y'all, and I abuse the Queen's English. We're in a dogfight. There are places in this country in play that hardly ever are. And I'm not, I mean, when you are, when a movement within a political party is as dominant as MAGA is in with the Republican Party, and it becomes unpopular, think about it. I mean, the answer's right before your very eyes. It's a populist movement that isn't very popular today. The populist movement engaged in a very unpopular war. That creates angst. That creates discontent. That creates disillusion. That creates a jar saying, I don't know that I want to be in this. It is a reality of where we find ourselves. And David is perceptive to pick up on Darlene. Hey, can I say you something one last time? I want to wish the host a happy birthday. I want to wish. No. What did she say? Send me some money. I may be in a bigger fight and battle than I ever imagined. Somebody's in her ear saying, Darlene, every time you speak to the public, you ask them to send you a little money. The strategy in South Carolina, I know this in the first, I lived it. You empty the tank in the primary. And if you're the last man or woman standing in the primary, it's over. You're going to be a senator, a lieutenant governor, a congressman. But when the numbers are like the numbers are today, you have to be careful. I think Senator Graham is very wise in asking viewers, listeners, send me a check. Let's go to the phone.
3: Jacob in Florence. Good morning, Jacob.
23: Hey, good morning, guys. Thanks for the call. And I really appreciate hearing from Senator Graham. What a sweet lady. And I like the fact that she says that she's not a politician, which I kind of gathered from her interview. So here's the way I feel about this, Ken and team. I think the left, they want us to sit this election out. That's the strategy. They're wanting to demoralize us. So what are they using? They're using all the talking points about gas being too high, about the Iran war, which, I mean, these are valid points. But think about the typical MAGA voter. Are they going to vote Democrat? I mean, do we really believe that by switching our vote, things are going to get better? If Kamala Harris would have been president, where would gas prices be now? Think about that. It would be much worse because, remember, they were wanting to get rid of oil, right? They were shutting down oil facilities. So, I mean, I'm not going to fall into that trap. And I think the polls are probably tighter than what they need to be, right? Senator Graham is up by a percentage point. I think it's bigger than that. But I'll tell you what, let's use that poll to our advantage. And that poll is telling us we have to be urgent. We cannot shit this one out. Everyone, go vote red, straight ticket. Straight ticket, red, because you cannot let this state go to the DSA, the Democrat Socialists, because they will destroy this country. They will destroy our state and make it into California, New Jersey. I know it, because I've been around these people. They don't care. They don't care about the values. And I'll tell you something about this this candidate, Annie Andrews. I visited her ex account. She supports trans surgeries, and that's still up there. The picture's there, and her statement's there. That is not consistent with South Carolina. I'll call next week because I've got a lot more to say about this, but I just wanted to contribute my 2 cents today.
2: Thank you. Appreciate it. Here's what I would argue. Two of the iconic Democrat presidents in modern American political history are JFK and Barack Obama. Why am I bringing up JFK and Barack Obama? What did JFK famously say? Ask not what your country can do for you, but what you can do for your country. What did Barack Obama say? You got to share that wealth. You didn't build that. If we were turning over the keys to the liquor cabinet to the former Democrat Party, I'm not as concerned. I mean, I'd rather Republicans be in charge, but this is not the Democrat Party of days gone by. This is Barack Obama's activist, redistributionist, collectivist, socialist Democrat Party. It is the antithesis to what we believe, what we fundamentally stand for and believe in. So as Philip says a lot, it's not, I mean, this is a huge decision for the future of America. It's not, we're talking about minor differences between Bill Clinton and Ronald Reagan. We're talking about a little bit of daylight between JFK and Nixon.
3: Bill Clinton, who said the era of big government is over.
2: There you go. Ask not what your country can do for you. What can you do for your country? The era of big government is over. That's not this iteration of the Democrat Party. They'll tell you in the polls who they are. They are a party that devoutly believes the prosperity of the GDP should be shared at government's discretion. That government should pick winners and losers. That government should take from the haves and give to the have-nots. That government should penalize productivity and reward complacency. They are telling you that is the Barack Obama ideology. He was a devout and committed socialist. Still is a devout, committed socialist. So when you sit on your duff and don't vote, you're not turning the government over to, you know, the era of big government's over. You're turning it over to, you didn't build that. You got to share the wealth. That's what the scary proposition of this is. Barack Obama, I mean, I told Rev one day, he'll be inconsequential. He'll be an asterisk in history.
3: You remember
2: no,
3: that?
2: He was a transformative political figure. Yeah, I mean, I've never said I'm right about everything. I was dead wrong about it. I thought he was lightweight. I thought he lacked the depth. I mean, he said a lot of things, and he had a degree from Harvard, but I mean, who doesn't in that world? But no, he was a transformative political figure. So a stay at home or a vote of protest is handing the reins of power to the most powerful government on planet Earth to the party of Barack Obama. And that's a big risk. That's a huge chance you take. Philip said it. Nobody has pushed back on the war with Iran in the Trump world than I have. From day one, I thought it was a mistake. I'm more convinced now that I'm right. It was a bigger mistake than I ever even imagined it would be, because I think we'd provide some clarity about what we're trying to do. It didn't go just as planned, but here how it is going. No, and I think the reason is, Rev, every time you bring up the Iran war, you got splaining to do, and the splaining doesn't make any sense. But I want Republicans and independents to understand this is not the party of JFK. This is not the party of Bill Clinton. This is the socialist movement that was led by Barack Obama. And if you sit home in November, you're basically giving the party of Obama a better chance to control the levers of government. That's a risk I'm not willing to take. And I hope others aren't as well. Take a break. Back in a few.
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11: Good Friday morning to you, PD. And we got a dense fog advisory to start off the morning till 10 o'clock. Visibility is significantly reduced, so please slow down, use your headlights, and allow extra following distance. Otherwise, it's going to turn out to be a nice day. 90 degrees under mostly sunny skies, so great weather for that game of the week tonight.
12: Wake up, Carolina, because somebody's got to say it.
4: We're back. Takes Mondays to make Fridays, 843-661-0937. I think I've about got Josh waving the white flag. This isn't
13: not even
4: party
13: close.
4: Of,
13: I bet not.
4: This isn't the party of JFK. I mean, what would we talk about if Josh jumped on board? I mean, if Josh basically acquiesced and said, I give, I mean, the boomers won, I'm out. I mean, I'm backing in. What would the content of the show be about next week? It's an important and consequential debate. I mean, it's important that we understand where the perspectives are, because we find ourselves right now in a very inconvenient place. It just is. And I stumbled on what I think is a fairly compelling argument, and that is, you know, when you don't vote and increase the likelihood the Democrats win, this isn't in JFK's Democrat Party or Bill Clinton's. This is Barack Obama's Democrat. And to me, it's a radical movement within the party that was born when Obama became president. Speaking of president, President Trump is planning a multi-state campaign blitz ahead of the midterms. Fox News Radio's Jeff Manasso in Chicago is with us. Jeff, where all will he go and when will he be there?
14: Well, we're told this is going to be a nearly daily campaign schedule for both President Trump and J.D. Vance up to the midterms. And it's going to take him across the country in these final weeks, putting him directly into the fight for Republican candidates and, more importantly for him, to try and retain control of Congress. In Texas and Oklahoma yesterday, today he's in Alabama with additional appearances scheduled in Ohio and Nebraska. The president's first wave of events drawing some attention because many of the initial stops are in red states, and Democrats say that this is a sign that Republicans may be in trouble. Republicans say the strategy really is about turnout and enthusiasm and reaching voters across entire regions. The Trump campaign also sees it as an opportunity to use the president's massive media presence to help Republican candidates, even when he's campaigning outside their state, kind of like Durant, Oklahoma yesterday, still in the Dallas-Fort Worth market, big race happening, that Senate race between Paxton and Tallarico. So we'll see. This is something we haven't seen before. Starting from the midterm convention, and now this, all in on with campaign stops leading up to the midterms. But it was interesting because his plane and his chopper, they were grounded yesterday in Dallas, Fort Worth, and he still had that stop as people were telling him to postpone. And in the president's words, he said, "Get the hell in the car. We're driving 100 miles north to Oklahoma to get it done."
4: But Jeff, isn't this a continuation of the Trump narrative that he really enjoys being in the middle of the fight? I mean, a lot of presidents say, "I'm in the last, it's the midterm election, my last time of being president. I'll get out of the way and let the others sort it out." That's not Trump's style. He loves being the center of attention and the reason you vote for or against.
14: Well, for sure. I mean, yes, he loves the attention, loves the spotlight. But this is really, this gives Republicans two of their most prominent national figures. So people, while we see polling, if you even believe polling anymore, we see polling that suggests that the president's approval rating is plummeting over the economy and other factors. But even CNN did a poll recently that suggests that his MAGA support hasn't waned a bit, and that an equal number of Republicans are expected to get out there and vote with along with Democrats. And so the strategy really is designed to keep Republican voters engaged and amped up throughout the final weeks of the campaign. And the president has made it clear that he wants voters to view the midterms again as a continuation of his presidency, even though his name's not going to be on the ballot.
4: Well explained. Thank you, Jeff. Appreciate the report. Have a good day. Good weekend, sir. 843-661-0937. We've got time for another call and then some trivia.
0: Yep. We'll go to Pat in Florence. Hello, Pat.
13: Good morning, everybody. Great show as always. Senator Graham said she is not a politician, and I get it, but maybe that needs to be a thing of the past that she says. I didn't know that you could be a senator without being a politician. It's kind of like if you ride and wash fire trucks all day long and put out fires, then you're a fireman. If there's ever a time in her life that she needs to be a politician, maybe it's now. Y'all have a good day.
4: Thank you, Pat. When you ask the public to vote for you because your name's on a ballot, you are a politician. When you say, "I'm not a politician," and 3 minutes later say, "But if you got a couple of spare bucks,"
0: you're a politician.
4: Spend it to the Elect Darlene Graham Fund, you're a politician. But I understand. I did a lot of that. I'm not a politician, but I am. I'm running for office. By definition, that makes me a politician. But in an era of the non-politician, it's kind of an angle everybody tries to take on. I think you would do, the one thing I've always said, and I think I gain some credit when I say this, I've never, ever considered myself a public servant. I was a politician, 100%. Horse trading, haggling, arguing, working behind the scenes, beating at the Krispy Kreme. Now, I'd like to believe everything I did was because I thought it was right. I'm trying to get things done because I think it's good for Florence County. I'm trying to get things done because I think it's good for South Carolina in my capacity at the local level and state level. But I've never said I'm a public servant. I mean, there are public servants, but people running for office very seldom are. I think in my life, Rev, and I'll give the ultimate compliment to James Schofield. I think James Schofield is genuinely the only public servant I ever served with. Everybody else was a politician doing the best they could. Good politicians, not so good politicians. But I think when you tell the public, I just think there's I don't know, Rev. I think there's a degree of sincerity we owe the voting public. And if I'm asking you for your vote, and I'm calling your friend asking for a contribution, but I'm not a politician, I think somebody somewhere should go, that's BS. I mean, that's a bunch of BS. Tell me you're a politician without not telling. It's just, I mean, to me, it's an art form within the art form that is politics. Because we tend to vote for or tend to like people who aren't as political. I'm tying myself in knots trying to, but I think you understand the sentiment. 843-661-0937. Let's play some Takes Mondays to Make Fridays trivia, courtesy of our good friends at Pepsi of Florence. First correct answer wins a six-pack of Pepsi product and a Takes Mondays to Make Fridays t-shirt. You ready? So Nick Saban is saying that college coaches are worth more than college players. I'd say they're both worth something, but why do we let federal law cap what one group is worth and not the other? That's not what the question. I'm not asking. I'm not going to give you a pop quiz on the Protect College Sports Act, but I am going to ask you, in all of the history of American football, who's the highest paid coach ever? And I'm not talking about cumulative. One coach signed a contract that paid him nearly $25 million a year. Who was that coach? 843-661-0937. I'm not talking about football in Germany or Brazil. I'm talking about football in America. Highest paid American football coach ever. 843-661-0937. I told my dad one time, I want to go into coaching. He said, you'll stay broke. You'll never have any money. I wonder if my dad's looking down to heaven and said, damn, my son might should have gone into coaching at some of these and better yet, the buyouts that right. We talk about. Yeah, you get paid a bunch of money to be sucked, to be bad at the job. Let's go to the phone.
15: Here's let's see, you're on the air. What's your name? What's your answer?
16: It's Kirby Smart.
4: Nope, not Kirby Smart. He's up there in the college coaches, but nowhere near this number. 843-661-0937. Highest paid American football coach ever.
15: Hi, you're on the air. What's your guess?
16: Andy Reid.
15: Hello?
16: Andy Reid.

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11: More jobs lost than created. I'm Dave Anthony, Fox News. That's after you do the math in the latest employment report out this morning. Worse than expected, showing last month's hiring being eclipsed.

0: by revisions from the prior months.
1: The number of new jobs created cooled to 29,000 after a rebound in August. And revisions to July and August show 60,000 fewer jobs created than previously reported.
0: Fox's Jenny Casola also reports.
1: The unemployment rate rose to 4.2% last month.
0: But Kevin Hassett, director of the National Economic Council, just told Fox Business from the White House he is not disappointed by this jobs update in the least.
2: President Trump's policy is a supply-side policy that's realigning the American economy in a very positive way. So government employment was down, employment for everything else was up.
0: Israel's Prime Minister Benjamin Netanyahu says whoever sent the co-pilot who attacked the pilot on a Fly Dubai flight trying to crash the plane will pay a heavy price. He's already said that that co-pilot was radicalized by Islamists. We're hearing from the captain who was attacked, Smit Machar, from his hospital bed.
3: He describes how, bleeding from stab wounds on the cockpit floor, he somehow crawled to the door and raised the alarm. I could feel the aircraft was plunging, he says, and I said to myself while I was getting beaten, this is the last push, do it. Passengers restrained the attacker. Pilots in training who happened to be on board landed the aircraft safely.
0: That's Fox's Jonathan Savage. We have just heard from the new special prosecutor in New York in a reopened Cornell University rape case that led to no charges back in 2024.
4: I stand ready to lead a process guided by the facts and the law.
0: The state's Attorney General Letitia James was appointed by Governor Kathy Hochul. 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
0: On Wall Street, stocks are rising despite that worse-than-expected jobs report that is out this morning, in part on a belief it might have the Federal Reserve waiting to raise interest rates again. The Dow is up 244 points. The Nasdaq is up 300 and now make it 430 points. And the S&P 500, it is adding 73. Another reason stocks are rising, the price of oil this morning has been plunging. It's down about 3%. WTI at 90 bucks a barrel on the thought that the Europeans might dip into their fuel reserves for diesel after President Trump had a threat to ban U.S. exports of diesel to Europe to try to lower prices here. Now, we've just heard from the president, who has said that Europe has agreed to release what he called a massive amount of their heavily stocked diesel fuel. Now, diesel this morning, it is down from its record high last month, 15 cents below it. AAA's national average today at $6.37 a gallon. It's crowded at the International Space Station.
6: SpaceX launch commander Jessica Watkins and her crew Thursday for NASA. The four got hugs and handshakes from personnel already on board. NASA says the new crew made it to the ISS in 7 hours, 55 minutes. That's the shortest time ever. A fact not lost on Watkins soon after she climbed into the station.
7: We are so excited to be here. That was a super quick trip. It is hard to believe that we're already here.
6: There are now 11 people on board the ISS. Four who've been on the station since February are scheduled to start the trip back to Earth Monday. Jill Nato, Fox News.
0: In the baseball playoffs, Atlanta beat Philadelphia 6-2, eliminating the Phillies, sending the Braves to the next round to face the defending World Series champion LA Dodgers. I'm Dave Anthony, and this is Fox News.
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10: Happy Friday, PD. Here's your community broadcaster's weather for today. 90 degrees outside, a little more clouds than what we've seen for the rest of the week. So it's a good night for either going to a high school football game or a haunted house. Tomorrow, we'll have a 66% storm chance with afternoon thunderstorms expected.
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1: Glenn Beck is on!
2: So, I have to tell you, things are tightening in Michigan. This is great news. According to Fox News, of likely voters, Abdul El-Sayed, 50, Mike Rogers, 49, with inside the margin of error. Trafalgar says El-Sayed up only by 2. Real Clear Politics, Sayed up by 3. Best public polls are all now in a dead heat. Dead heat. This is great. Rogers has higher ID and consolidated party, 95% of Republicans, 99% of MAGA voters. El-Sayed, you have to remember, barely won his primary, 48-47. Didn't carry his home county after the polls had him up in double digits. 11% of Haley Stevens' primary voters now say they're going to vote for Rogers. 11%. This is all DSA. This is all Red-Green Alliance. And I don't know how much of anything is true anymore. I just know Republicans need to get out to vote. And so do independents. Independents are the soft spot. It's still large enough to move this race one way or another. Republicans last won a Michigan Senate race in 1994. If Rogers will win, this will be the first GOP Senate victory in the state in 32 years. And it will make a Democratic majority very hard to build. Election Day is November 3rd. Everyone needs to mobilize. Otherwise, you've got a guy, they were just talking about him, and Talrico. Just a minute ago, we were playing it for the insiders. Can we play that clip again? This is Hassan Piker. And he's talking about Talrico in Texas. But the same thing, he's tighter with El-Sayed. Listen to this.
3: Hopefully, inshallah,
2: you
3: after
2: have it,
3: James Talrico wins, okay?
2: Inshallah.
3: Yeah. After. Am I allowed to? I feel like I shouldn't even say that. I feel like the state of Texas is no Sharia state. They're gonna throw me in prison. But yeah, hopefully after James Talrico wins, we got to hold him to account. We got to make sure that he doesn't become another do-nothing Democrat, business as usual. And we got to keep up that pressure. And we have to remind him that we are the force that backed him both early on, and we are the force that allowed him to win this seat of power. And if he wants to maintain it, he's got to play ball.
2: Hey. These are the kind of people that you're going to get in with El-Sayed. Christy Rogers, she is P2P Strategies founder, CEO, and the wife of Mike Rogers. 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Christy, welcome to the program. How are you?
4: Hey, good morning. I am all right. Thanks for having me today.
2: You bet. You know, you're on the campaign trail, I'm assuming, and
4: yes.
2: you're hearing people. The Republicans have been really down in the mouth because El-Sayed looks like he was going to take things by storm. That's falling apart. What's happening on the ground?
4: Yeah, amazing. I'm just leaving. Actually, Kalamazoo headed up to Grand Rapids. And people are excited on the ground for this race, particularly in Michigan. It's running the opposite direction of national. We actually have over 90% excitement of Republican voters. That's unusual for a midterm. And it's not just the Republican base that's excited and that is excited for Mike to win this. We also, our number one request for yard signs is Democrats for Rogers. And so how do you pull that, right? I mean, we're hearing that the polls are neck and neck. It is Michigan. It is a purple state. It will be close. So we absolutely need everybody to get out and vote. You know, as I just said to this whole room full of Kalamazoo voters, I'm like, I know you're going to vote. Grab your aunt, your crazy uncle, you know, your friends, your coworkers. It is so important to vote this cycle. As you said, we have not in Michigan elected a Republican senator since 1994. That's absurd. And Democrats have controlled Lansing, our state capital, for the better part of a decade. And where are we now? The Democrats have managed to get us ranked 46th in the country. We've lost 200,000 manufacturing jobs. We're 46th in education. Our kids can't read. We've got the highest car insurance rate in the country. That's Democrats. And so we're running around saying, oh, we're going to make things more affordable. Absolutely not. They're lying. They're just going to increase your taxes. They've already given us, as I said, the highest car insurance rate in the country, the highest utility rates in the Midwest. So Michiganders are ready for a change, and they're looking at Mike. But Abdul, I mean, this guy, he wouldn't know the truth if it bit him. And, you know, he's running around saying Medicare for all, and that he himself has said is going to raise Michigan families' taxes by 2 to 3 times. That's about $20,000, what we're averaging per year per household. That's not going to make anything more affordable. And he's saying he wants money out of politics. His two top funders, Council for American Islamic Relations and George Soros. Now, CARE, the Council of, right, those are his two top funders. And George Soros paid for his graduate education. Think about that. That's unbelievable.
2: So do Michigan, do people in Michigan, are they, I mean, I'm amazed I'm seeing this, because we have it in Texas too. I'm amazed I'm seeing this and I'm thinking, have you forgotten what we're up against? Have you forgotten what it was like just 2 years ago with this insanity? And this is getting worse. These are avowed Marxists and avowed Islamists that are at least supporting these guys. I think El Said is. Both of those things. And you're going to have every mosque out to vote for this guy. Every single one of them. They're preaching it every Friday. Are our Christian churches preaching get out and vote? I don't know.
4: We're working on it. We are absolutely working on it. But the scary thing is only 50% of Christians in Michigan voted in 2024. I mean, just think about that.
2: Oh my gosh.
4: That's awful. Abdul, his sister, is an avowed supporter of Hamas. She said that the only reason she has not given up her professorship at University of Chicago is because she's using it to recruit Hamas supporters and Hamas volunteers. His mother, is an unindicted co-conspirator raising money for Al-Qaeda. I mean, you cannot make this up. And so Hassan Piker, he has brought Hassan Piker into Michigan 3 times. He had Hassan Piker the night before his primary. So he's attached to the hip with Hassan Piker. And the frightening thing is he's bringing Hassan Piker to our college and university campuses. Talk about brainwashing our future generations and our students. This is absolutely scary. And he is beholden to Hassan Piker, and we are not letting Michigan voters forget it.
2: So
4: Abdul Al-Said is frightening.
2: Do the people of Michigan, though, Do they feel like I feel this every day? I mean, I'm watching this stuff and I'm like, people, you got to understand your country is on the very edge, because this is nowhere. This is not Barack Obama 2008. This is everything I warned that was coming from Barack Obama 2008. It's now here. These are avowed Marxists, avowed Islamists. Do people in Michigan understand that yet?
4: You know, I believe they're starting to. And the scary thing is that they're starting to. They should already know it. But when you actually say the thing and actually use Abdul's words back at him, people are like, oh, that can't be true. That's too extreme. No, it actually is true. And you know, we just look at his record. You look at his supporters. And so we're just repeating what he has said previously. And, you know, he's gone back and deleted 200 of his social media posts and YouTube videos.
2: Of course he has.
4: Said in the past. It's just... go ahead.
2: Yesterday was Breast Cancer Awareness Month, and yeah. He said crazy things about that. How's that going to play? Explain what happened.
4: Well, you know, and Mike is a cancer survivor. Mike got cancer when he was 19, you know, and thank God it's not recurred. But what Abdul has said, right, and he went to medical school. Now, he runs around and says he is a physician. He is not. He never got his residency, never has been licensed. In some states, it's illegal to call yourself a physician, but he does. So and we're starting to get people aware of that. But what he said about breast cancer is just shocking. He said that breast cancer research is disturbing, and it only helps those with social privilege and power. Now, not only is that insensitive, that's disturbing, the fact that he said that. 10,000 women alone every year in Michigan get diagnosed with breast cancer. And he says breast cancer research, it's shocking.
2: How is he planning on luring women into this Islamic cult, into his campaign? How is he planning on doing that when he's saying that it would be the research for something that only happens to women, is social power and privilege? How's that playing or going to play?
4: Well, we're talking about it. I actually raised it again this morning. And the concerning thing for me also is that women age 18 to 40 are his largest supporters, the largest supporting group, which I just don't understand from so many different aspects, from what he said about breast cancer research, but also from the fact that he is a Sharia law adherent. What that means is he believes that women are worth 50% less than men. And women are like, oh, that's not true. No, actually, it is true.
2: It is.
4: He said it himself.
2: It is. And when it comes, it takes two women to testify against one man to equal the testimony. That is absolutely true. I don't even know where to start. Tell me what you think. What is the message that people in Michigan need to hear, the people in the country need to hear from Mike? What is this truly all about?
4: It is about who we are as Americans. It's not just who we are as Michiganders and, you know, making housing more affordable, getting our kids to read again, bringing manufacturing jobs back. Mike has a plan for all of that. But we are truly the firewall for what Abdul himself calls the movement. The DSA, the Democrat Socialist of America, and the Radical Islamist Movement. He says he's the leader of it, and he's going to bring it across America. So we're the firewall. And I'm telling everybody that I meet that this is about who we are as America, who we want to be going forward as America. This is about our values, and we have got to remember that. That is not an exaggeration on any level, and the contrast could not be more clear. You have somebody who's anti-American in Abdul Al-Fayed, who openly says it hates Jews, and you have my husband, Mike Rogers, who is a former Michigan state senator, a former Michigan congressman, chairman of the House Intelligence Committee, former FBI agent, and former Army officer, running against this guy who is anti-American. I mean, it's just the contrast couldn't be clearer, and that's the message we're getting out to everybody, and I believe it is starting to resonate. We're feeling it, and again, I said we've got Democrats for Rogers as our most requested yard sign right now, and the largest event we've held in Michigan was actually Jews for Rogers, and two-thirds of them that showed up were Democrats. So I don't know how you pull that. Right. And so I do believe the message is getting out, and I believe people are starting to really understand the importance of this. And we just cannot allow this absurd Abdul El-Fayed a national platform. We can't allow it.
2: I have to tell you, I pray that you and Mike come across the finish line, because you are right. This is the most disturbing race, I believe, in the country. If this guy wins, it sends a message on who we are and who we are allowing ourselves to become. Christy, thank you so much. My best to Mike. And you can go to RogersForSenate.com, RogersForSenate.com, if you want to get involved. You must get out and vote. Christy, thank you.
4: Thank you so much. All right. Thank you.
2: You bet. Cheers. Bye-bye. Christy Rogers. You know, I thought this race was over. I really did. I really thought there's no chance this thing is going to happen. He's within 1 point now. And again, 11% of the Democrats say they're going to cross over and they're going to vote for Mike Rogers. And I don't know if that is, I don't know if that's in the polling. I don't know. But, you know, it could be, it could slip by. It could be a massive upset. And this would send a massive message, because this guy was way ahead. And the more you listen to him, you know, they all think, I told you years ago, they can't wait to take the masks off. They can't wait to tell you how Islamic they are, how Marxist they are. They can't wait. They thought their time to take the mask off was now. I'm not sure it is, but I'm appreciating them taking the mask off so you can see it. Now let's see if it makes a difference. More in just a second. 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
2: It's Friday. More election news. Idaho has Proposition 1 on their ballots this November. Prop 1 is an initiative that will make abortion legal in Idaho for almost all 9 months. I may have built my house in the wrong state. The initiative says the abortion will be legal for any reason up until viability. The definition of this initiative for viability is that the baby can live outside of the womb without any assistance. So that's almost 9 months. Babies born before their due date usually need some kind of assistance. That means the abortion doctor who makes his money killing babies will be the only one to decide the question of viability. Most recent polls on Prop 1 in Idaho show 60% of the people in Idaho are in support of this initiative. Christians in Idaho Your state is going radical. Your state is going to become California or Washington State. My grandfather told me when I was growing up in Washington State, the people who are too weird for California are going to move up here, Washington State, and wreck this place. And they did. Let me be my grandfather. The people who are too weird for California and for Washington State, they're going to move here into Idaho, and they already are. And they are populating where they always do, where the universities are and where the state capital is. They're in Boise. And you have got to get out and vote. This is a growing population, and they're going to destroy this state. I'm telling you, they are going to block your water for the frickin' salmon. You're not going to be able to have water to water your fields. Go ahead. What's life like without a McDonald's French fry? Because almost every McDonald's French fry comes from Idaho. Go ahead. Destroy your farmland. Proposition 1. Wake up. Idaho, get out and vote against Prop 1. It's coming on the ballot in November. Christians, you want to stop abortion? Stop it here. Okay, International Fellowship of Christians and Jews. Yesterday I told you, about what I believe was nothing short of a miracle. Plane full of Israelis flying into Tel Aviv. The co-pilot stabs the captain, tries to crash the plane. Captain, badly wounded, manages to get to that cockpit door and get it open. And the Israeli passengers rush in, overpower the attacker, and one of them actually helps pull the plane out of the dive. There happened to be an off-duty pilot aboard who can help bring it down safely. I mean, suddenly a friendly Saudi Arabia. What is happening? Look at that. That's the hand of God. And the Jewish people can use all the miracles they can get. They're once again being targeted simply because they're Jewish. The International Fellowship of Christians and Jews brings these two peoples together and provides critical help to the Jewish people in need. And right now they're participating in the Flags of Fellowship movement. 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You can make a difference. 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
7: 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We have one pair of tickets to the third annual Blue Jean Ball, and it's going to be a great time. The event date is coming up Thursday, October the 1st from 6 to 8, and all you have to do is pick these tickets up for half off. $150 normally for two tickets. 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
15: Happy Friday, PD. Here's your community broadcaster's weather for today. 90 degrees outside, a little more clouds than what we've seen for the rest of the week. So it's a good night for either going to a high school football game or a haunted house. Tomorrow, we'll have a 66% storm chance with apparent expected.
16: 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Coming up next, the news with Mike Slater.
17: Thank you, Bill. It is Friday, October 2nd, 2026. Here's what's happening today in America. Botched execution, attack prevented, incredible economic news, and college never seen more worthless. That's all coming up. Then Bill's going to be here with your message of the day. But first, the woman who was sentenced to death 30 years ago, the first woman to be put to death in 206 years in Tennessee, she killed her classmate, tortured her for 30 minutes, smashed her head with a piece of asphalt, and then showed off a piece of her skull to friends at school the next day. By the way, 1 hour before she was to be put to death, a court stopped the execution. A couple hours later, the Supreme Court said no, the execution has to go forward. Well, the update is they tried to put her to death yesterday morning. They failed. They gave her two doses of this barbiturate, and it didn't work. Her lawyer says he saw 7 needles in her arm. They rushed her off to a hospital. According to the Texas Department of Public Safety, they received information concerning a person threatening to attack the Texas State Capitol yesterday. After deeming it a credible threat, they worked with the FBI to find the suspect. He's 40-year-old Benny Caldera Jr. The governor said the Texas Department of Public Safety and the FBI stopped a planned attack on the Texas Capitol. Texas will not tolerate threats of violence against our Capitol. Thank you, police, for a job well done. The tip came from an acquaintance who says Caldera told him, "I'm going to the Capitol. I'm going to shoot it up." Arrest documents also said the acquaintance said that Caldera was angry with AIPAC, that's the American Israel Public Affairs Committee, saying, quote, "These people have to be exterminated." Some economic numbers that came out: real weekly earnings for construction workers up 5%. GDP growth for the first half of 2015 was revised up. It was 1.5%. It was actually 2.2%. Real consumer spending rose 3.8% annualized. The inflation numbers came out as well. Personal consumption expenditures price index climbed 3.4%. Economists predicted a 3.7% increase. Private companies added 90,000 jobs in September. Economists expected only 70,000. And for people who stayed on their job, pay rose by 3%. And for people who changed their job, pay increased by 4.8% in August. A Gallup poll finds the number of people who think college education is very important at an all-time low, only 31%. The previous low was 1978, 35%. It's been hanging around 70%, and now down to 31%. Yikes. I'm Mike Slater from the podcast Politics by Faith. Bill O'Reilly has your message of the day. Next.
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16: Time now for the O'Reilly Update message of the day. On this Friday, I'm thinking about the importance of knowing how to reach your elected officials. Do you realize the majority of Americans do not even know who their congressperson is? Well, every American should have that name and email address for their congresspeople. This is crucial. I hear a lot of frustration from folks asking me, why aren't they, those on Capitol Hill, doing anything? Well, you should ask them directly. Your representatives have offices where you live. They are in your district. Make an appointment. Email them. Whatever. And if anybody's disrespectful to you, you let me know right away.
18: 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Some don't even know what they're doing at all or don't care what they're doing. That is not a smart move. A survey from Gallup finds that Congress people are mysterious to most Americans. Even worse, the incumbency rate in the House, 97%. That means just 3% of people who challenge the sitting congressperson win. 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I'm Bill O'Reilly. I approve the message by writing it. 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Now let's go to the mail. Brian de Blasius, Bluffton, South Carolina, the Low Country. I finally became a premium member after reading Confronting America. I've been procrastinating on it for years. Now I feel like I've missed out on so much. My favorite chapter of your new book was Buccaneers. It's driven me to become a disruptor in my own world. Listen, you like this book. It doesn't matter who you are. It doesn't matter if you're liberal or conservative. We got so much new stuff in that book. Just a chapter, I was talking to Sid Rosenberg about this morning on WABC. The chapter on Paul McCartney, me, and Barack Obama. You got to read this. I mean, yeah, it's unbelievable. And Brian, I appreciate you becoming a premium member. You did miss a lot, but that's all right. If you're a concierge, you get transcripts of everything I've ever said, which is pretty handy. Carl Clossy, Maryland. Can we watch the Siege of London on BillO'Reilly.com? I don't know if you can see the whole thing on BillO'Reilly.com, but I'm working on it. We should have a definition for you on Monday. News Nation is running Sunday night. I'm going to play a clip in a moment at, is it 7 or 8? I think it's 7. 7 o'clock on this coming Sunday. This will open your eyes.
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0: Now the O'Reilly update brings you something you might not know. Today marks the final weekend of Oktoberfest. The German festival, known for copious amounts of beer, actually began as a royal wedding. Here is the story. In October 1810, the Crown Prince of Bavaria invited the townsfolk to witness the nuptials in a park outside of Munich. Residents decided to recreate the event every year. The festivities grew larger by the decade. By 1870, the original site had been transformed into a 2-mile amusement park filled with carousels, food halls, lots of lager. Europeans began visiting Germany for the annual bash in the early 20th century. Today, more than 8 million people descend on Munich every fall. Between September 18th and October 2nd, folks ingest about 3 million gallons of beer. Brewers even create a special batch, but beware, 1 liter contains the alcohol equivalent of 8 ounces of vodka. The sneaker company Adidas even releases a vomit-proof shoe for those looking to party hard. The Red Cross erects a medical tent on the premises to help those suffering from alcohol poisoning or dehydration. These days, it's not just Europeans taking part. Oktoberfest is now celebrated from Argentina to Japan. In the USA, parties are held in most cities. The biggest beer hall can be found in Cincinnati. 500,000 folks cram together to enjoy spirits and sausages. And here's something else you might not know. Oktoberfest was the first major festival to feature a groundbreaking technology. Back in 1896, Munich's beer garden was the largest building to have light provided by electricity. The guy screwing in all those bulbs was a 17-year-old working for his family utility company. His name? 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
6: I'm Jerry Willis, and this is the Fox Business Report.
7: Stocks are climbing after job growth cooled in September. The Labor Department says 29,000 new positions were created in the month, fewer than expected. The unemployment rate rose to 4.2%, though that's skewed by more people entering the workforce. Labor force participation rate rose to 61.8%. Wall Street sees this as encouraging. The economy is still creating jobs, but not heating up. Jamie Cox, managing partner at Harris Financial Group, says an October rate hike from the Federal Reserve was never on the table, and now it's absolutely not going to happen. Yields on U.S. Treasuries moderated after the report was released. Crude oil prices are lower. President Trump says Europe has agreed to release diesel reserves. The U.S. was threatening to ban U.S. diesel exports. That's your Fox Business Report. I'm Jenny Cosella. Invested in you.
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10: Hey, this is Lori Cavanaugh. When I found myself overwhelmed with a major property project, I called D&M Farm Services, the helping hand with your land guy. And I'm so glad I did. Mike and his team demolished my old pool house, cleared shrubs and trees, and more for new fencing, and completely transformed my property. What could have been a stressful situation became easy because of their professionalism, reliability, and hard work. They showed up when they said they would, worked quickly, charged a fair price, and did an outstanding job from start to finish. The quality of their work exceeded my expectations, and they were fast. If you're looking for

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1: We are prepared for it. There's no doubt about the fact that they're trying to likely escalate, and certainly the terror operation in the UK may be a part of that. Radicalized Islamic individuals, certainly on the aircraft, is likely the outcome. Whether it's related to Iran will take something to see. But they're pulling out all the stops. Their influence operations inside the United States, assisted by other countries, is pretty significant. What they want is an outcome here that's very different, that the opposition parties take control of the Congress of the United States and shut the war down. That, they believe, is the best pathway forward for them, as opposed to having to fight us. So why wouldn't they want to pursue that objective? And they're doing that as much as they can.
2: That is General Keane. And General Keane pointed out that the 25-page letter, open letter, 25 pages, like we're going to read it, to the American people, saying, essentially, elect Democrats, should blow up in their face. If our arch enemy and our terroristic enemy is saying, please vote for the other party, doesn't that make you say, unless you're dug in for the left or dug in for the right, you're not going to move anyway. But if you are independent or undecided and you find out that Iran wants you to vote for Democrats, that would be enough. And then if I'm in Texas and I say, well, you know, I don't really like Ken Paxton. He's not that likable of a guy. And Tallarico has changed all his positions. And maybe he's going to be more moderate. Maybe he's going to be like John Fetterman. Maybe I'll give him a chance. And then Hassan Piker weighs in and says, I put him in this position. He will do what I say, which is extreme left socialist policies. And dare I say, pro-Islamist policies. 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
1: A U.S. Energy Department employee facing terror charges has a court date in Washington state.
2: 51-year-old Ashton Hamad El-Aboudi making an initial appearance in federal court in Richland, Washington. Following his arrest Thursday, he's accused of providing material support to a foreign terrorist organization. The FBI says El-Aboudi, a U.S. Department of Energy employee, traveled to Yemen last year to try to establish connections with Houthi leadership. He also allegedly purchased materials that can be used to make explosives and allegedly lied about it to the FBI. He remains in federal custody. Jeff Manasso, Fox News.
1: No word yet on the toxicology results for two University of Mississippi students found dead nearly 2 weeks ago, one in a dorm, the other at an off-campus home.
3: We still don't know how Aiden Hamilton and Robert String died. We just know the same synthetic kratom was found in both of their rooms. The DEA classified the ingredients in the tablets found as controlled substances. They're found in many more kratom-derived products, so they should not be on any store shelves. And this all comes as two local vape shop workers are now facing federal drug charges. Investigators traced Aiden's bank records to their store. They were busted for allegedly selling synthetic kratom. And according to court docs, Strang's roommate says that he was buying synthetic kratom from a gas station in a different county. The DEA searching that store 1 week ago, but the owner tells Fox he didn't know that ingredients in kratom-derived products are now controlled.
1: Fox's Madison Scarpino in Oxford. Meantime, just getting word, federal prosecutors have now filed charges against those two vape shop workers. Mass protests in Spain demanding help for renters after the recent eviction of an 87-year-old woman whose rent spiked under her building's new owners in Madrid. But Spain's parliament today rejecting a package of emergency measures, despite the prime minister's warning to rein in the market. A rally continues on Wall Street. The Dow's up 233. I'm Lisa Brady, Fox News.
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7: Happy Friday, PD. Here's your community broadcaster's weather for today. 90 degrees outside, a little more clouds than what we've seen for the rest of the week. So it's a good night for either going to a high school football game or a haunted house. Tomorrow, we'll have a 66% storm chance with afternoon thunderstorms expected.
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10: So glad you're there. Everybody got good news. We have that YouTube channel. 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I want everyone to subscribe. We give you a great perspective on what goes on. We give you the highlights in the entire radio show and other things on the YouTube channel. And also, coming up on the 13th, I'm just checking the calendar. Sooner than you know it, Uniting the States, the six crucial moments that forge the American miracle. Is going to be out. Got a special on Fox Nation about it, and it really highlights how this country came together and in a way that not many people thought possible. And as you see these six great moments, you'll see how it could easily have gone the other direction. Another reason to celebrate America's 250th birthday. Well, standing by is Josh Krasauer. I want to break down the midterm politics, and also at the bottom of the hour, the latest on AI with Teresa Payton, who's a former White House chief information officer under George W. Bush. She's also a cybersecurity expert. So let's get to the big three.
11: Number three.
12: We are prepared for it. There's no doubt about the fact that they're trying to likely escalate. They're pulling out all the stops. Their influence operations inside the United States, assisted by other countries, is pretty significant.
10: That is General Jack Keane. We are sending another aircraft carrier to the Gulf. It's a full-fledged fighting about to start again because there would be terror attacks in the UK and there would be hijacking over Saudi Arabia.
11: Number two.
13: One of the only pieces of good news for the administration right now is that the average price of gas nationally has dropped 13 cents in the last week. Republicans can use all the help they can get, and falling gas prices will be a help to them heading into the election.
10: Yep, hands-on fighting. That's what Trump is doing now. Is he's going to sprint through these last 30 days. He says he's as committed as ever. And think about it. It's his last big campaign. Upsets in Minnesota, New Hampshire, Michigan, and Texas. They could really flip the Senate back and forth. I'm not sure where it ends, but it is going to be a dogfight.
11: Number one.
14: At that moment, I was fighting for my life. But there was a moment when I realized I had fallen down due to my injuries. I realized that the aircraft is going down, and I was still getting hit, but I opened the door.
10: And that is the pilot who's being stabbed by his co-pilot and still managed to open up the door and fight back and make sure that plane didn't crash. You heard it. The hero pilot speaks to India's president. He's Indian descent. And we have the latest as all eyes point to Iran. Fingers, I should say. Josh Krasauer joins us now. Josh, when there's details of this plane about that would-be hijacking that was thwarted come out, I'm stunned. Stunned that there were pilots on board just flying as passengers. Stunned that a plumber would hop behind the pilot seat as the plane was plummeting and pulled back on the yoke because he saw it on a TV show. And then unbelievable the way the passengers got up and subdued the would-be terrorist.
15: It was a miracle, Brian. And I mean, I got a little misty watching the interview with the Indian pilot, who was a real, not just a hero, but just the training he had. He was literally dying and bleeding to death and was able to get open the cockpit and allow, you know, with seconds to spare, the Israelis and the people who stormed the cockpit and was able to neutralize the co-pilot. But everything had to go right. I mean, the fact that you had, pilot people with training on board and they could fly the plane and landed in Saudi Arabia. And the fact you had this plumber who watched a documentary and understood that he could, how to make the plane stop from falling and descending and getting it stable again. The people who neutralized the co-pilot, listening to the interview with the Indian pilot talking to the Indian president Modi, just a hero. And I hope this is the kind of person who should be lauded and remembered at a time when we kind of highlight all kinds of frivolous things. This is someone who was a hero who saved 180 lives and probably the most unlikely of circumstances.
10: So Benjamin Netanyahu was on Fox and Friends with me yesterday, and he said this about what we know about the attacker. Cut to.
16: Well, this is being investigated now, and as you know, the attacker, the co-pilot who attacked the captain, is now being interrogated. But here's what we do know. First, we know that he underwent Islamist radical indoctrination. That appears to be something we're gathering from the information, his personal information.
10: And he went on to say one of the things he yelled when he was on the ground and tied up, kill me. He was saying kill me, which is that suicide bomber mentality. And Doran Spielman, the spokesperson for the prime minister, said that he has postings, radical postings. So we don't know his name, but you know the Israelis. They're finding out everything.
15: Yeah, I mean, look, there's no doubt, based on all the publicly available evidence, that this is someone who was a radical Islamic extremist who had social media posts hating Jews, hating Israel, subscribing to a radical Islamist worldview. It was only apparently, I think, 8 months was only with had a very little airline training experience. He was pretty new, and I think the big question, which has not been answered, is whether he was directed or there was any foreign country like Iran who was involved in the plot. I think it's very unclear. I know the president said yesterday he thought there were some indications of that. The Israeli prime minister also on Fox yesterday said he does not know, and they don't have any evidence quite yet to conclude either way. But that's the big question: was this involved? Was Iran involved? Was any other terrorist groups involved, or was it someone who was a lone wolf who just was brainwashed by extremist Islamic ideology?
10: So the thing is, the Iranians write a 25-page letter to the U.S., to the American people, saying basically vote Democrat because we don't like Trump. And they think that Trump is going to kowtow to the election cycle because every president does, and maybe he should, but he's not. So afterwards, I'm going to take care of this. We'll see what happens. Meanwhile, he's sending another aircraft carrier to the region, another 10,000 sailors and Marines. So they still can't figure out Trump. You know that, right?
15: Well, Brian, what I don't understand on the Democrat, I get they're trying to play politics and people are upset about the price of gas and the wars. If you withdraw funding from and you basically try to force Trump's hand, if you take control of Congress, that's going to mean the war goes on even longer. You're literally just taking away American leverage. And we've learned this week that the blockade that the U.S. and the Trump administration has been pushing in the Strait of Hormuz is really pushing Iran to the brink, both economically and the fact that we've actually helped our allies get many exports and oil through the Strait of Hormuz, and we're winning. So if you do as almost every Democratic senator is calling for now, and cutting off funding to fight to continue the operations in Iran, it's only going to guarantee that the war goes on longer, and it's going to guarantee Iran is more successful. So I think the Republicans could do a better job messaging that, because I don't understand how cutting off funds at a time when we're actually pushing our leverage effectively is going to do anything to hasten the end of a war. We see whether you like the war or not, it's already underway, and you can't. The Iranians have some say in the matter. So the notion that cutting off funds is going to end the war is delusional, and it's only going to lead to. I mean, you're seeing the terrorist attack attempts in the UK and England. That's only going to continue if we surrender unilaterally.
10: So I want to talk about some of the key races. Let's go to Texas, where James Tallarico is trying to pass himself a moderate, and he's telling other left-wing Democrats, don't visit me. However, no one gave the message to Hassan Piker. He was asked about James Tallarico. Here's what he said about the guy that now says, I work with Trump on the border. I no longer want a state tax. God is not binary. They're a man, and I like meat. Really? Cut 33.
17: Hopefully, inshallah, after James Tallarico wins, okay, we got to hold him to account. We got to make sure that he doesn't become another do-nothing Democrat, business as usual. We have to remind him that we are the force that backed him both early on, and we are the force that allowed him to win this seat of power. And if he wants to maintain it, he's got to play ball.
10: Excuse me? So are the people of Texas voting on a left-wing radical, or are they voting on John Fetterman?
15: Yeah, I will add a bit of reporting that we did at Jewish Insider about that event at the University of Texas with Hassan Piker. We asked the Tallarico campaign whether they had anything to say about speaking out against the decision for the college Democrats. This is the Democratic group on campus to invite Hassan Piker to campus, and they did not want to say anything. They didn't criticize it, and a lot of Democrats have, by the way. Tallarico's campaign remained silent. They essentially ghosted our questions. So that now they're going to have to deal with the brunt of what he said on campus at a Democratic Party affiliated event with the University Democrats. So that's a big problem. And look, I think we've talked about this a lot. I think one thing that distinguishes the Texas race, the reason Texas is more competitive than usual, is because Paxton is a very flawed nominee. But guess what? Tallarico is also a very flawed nominee, well to the left of the average Texas voter. So unlike in some of the other states where I would argue that Democrats nominated stronger candidates who are ideologically closer to the middle of the electorate, Tallarico clearly, his record speaks for itself. He's well to the left of the average Texas voter. And I think that ultimately, given Texas's conservative bent, is going to be what does him in. Tallarico is not, the equivalent of a Roy Cooper in North Carolina, or even Sherrod Brown is very liberal, but he at least has a record of winning, swing voters in the state of Ohio. Tallarico, he has a long record in the state legislature of, you play the best of hits, but that stuff isn't going away, and people are learning about it as they watch television ads in the state.
10: Yeah, pretty impressive. I want you to see just on the facts of what's going on. So if you want to vote Democrat, but you should understand, I don't see a plan to make life more affordable. Hike tax on billionaires. We know the top 10% pay 70% of the taxes. Medicare for all. Well, the whole Hakeem Jeffries and Chuck Schumer don't want Medicare for all. So what are you talking about? So is that what you're going to do? Well, we're going to make Medicare. Well, that's not affordable. It's $4 trillion. Can't afford that. And seniors don't want to be pushed to the back of the line. So Mark Thiessen did a column I thought was really effective, because he used numbers, not opinion, even though that's what an editorial is. This is what he said. Cut 25.
18: Most of the cost of living, the higher prices that Americans are paying, are due to Biden-era inflation, not to Donald Trump. If you look at the consumer price index, consumer prices, they've gone up 27.2% over the last 5.5 years from January 2021 until today. That means that something you bought when Joe Biden took office in January 2021, something that cost $100 now costs $127. Of that $27, $21 happened under Biden, 80% of it. Americans are upset because they're looking and saying, I'm paying almost 30% more for everything right now than I did just a few years ago. But most of that is Biden-era inflation that has been locked in. Now, Trump has contributed to it, but at a much lower rate.
10: So, and he goes through the whole list. If you look at the interest rates, when Biden took over, they were 2.8%. Right now, they're 7%. But when Donald Trump got the wheel, it was 6%. So it up 1%. Why? Because inflation was high. Who upped inflation? Joe Biden with his $1.9 trillion New Green Deal, the Inflation Reduction Act, which was the New Green Deal. And then, of course, he had that immediate emergency spending when he came in, which we didn't need. So the spending inflated dollars and Trump dropped in his lap. Even with the Iran war, on average, gas is less with Trump in Trump 2 than it was with Biden. One and done.
15: Yeah, well, any successful campaign, Republican campaign, dealing with the national headwinds that they're facing, has to make every race into a choice, not a referendum. And there's a lot of baggage that Republican candidates can bring to the table. One thing that I think Mark may have actually mentioned this in his column is, and it's actually very newsworthy this week, the Trump withdrew some of the Biden era mandates and electric car regulations that only actually significantly raised the price of cars and gas, the environmental regulations that were imposed by executive order in the Biden administration. That has a very, very significant effect on how much you'll pay for gas and how much you'll pay for your car. And Trump, you know, wipe them off the books this week. And that's something that Republican candidates should be talking about. Like, I do think there's a little bit of fear and malpractice, frankly, with some of these Republican campaigns not honing in on the vulnerabilities of their opponents and the vulnerabilities of the Democratic Party and their record in these key issues. So, yes, I mean, I think the economy, look, I think it's a little tough to say. I mean, I think after 2 years in office, I think people generally will view Trump as owning the economy. At the same time, there's certain specific policies that Democrats were 100% behind that have contributed to the rising cost in cars, gas, and so on. And I think being specific about that and pointing to the voting records and the public records of the candidates they're running against is really going to be significant and important in those races.
10: So, Josh Krasauer, before I let you go, I believe both chambers are still in play. I really do. I mean, especially when you have within the margin of error on these Senate races, if someone says the Senate's lost for either or won for either side, I go, you're not paying attention. So yeah. What do you think?
15: Yeah, I mean, I think I would focus on the Senate. I do think that people overlook it. When you see a poll, people just all automatically assume it's gospel, where we've learned in the last, you know, 5-10 years that polling has been off, and they tend to sample the most engaged voters, and Republicans and Trump voters especially are people who don't like talking to pollsters, and they tend not to get as well sampled in these polls, and especially in the Midwest, there's been a proven and documented bias in Midwestern polls towards the Democratic Party. So when you look at Michigan, Ohio, those big Midwestern battleground, Iowa, you know, remember Ann Selzer and being off by double digits in her 2024 presidential election poll, she's out of the business now because it was so discredited. But there are a lot of other polls that have been equally as questionable. So I think these are red state Senate races. These are states that Trump won by double digits, by 11 points or more in 2024. So I am skeptical that they're all going to swing blue, even in a good national environment for the Democrats. On the House side, I do think that the Democrats only need to win 3 House seats. I think the margin there is a lot smaller and much more, much easier to accomplish on that.
10: Yeah, we'll see what redistricting has to do with it, and see if the Texas does go the way they hoped when they redistrict, because I'm not sure they can if some of the Hispanic vote is truly lost from the Trump team. Josh, thanks so much. Appreciate it.
15: Thanks, Brian.
10: Going to be exciting. Last 32 days. At the bottom of the hour, I go into AI in detail. We'll try to keep politics out of it. Teresa Payton joins us. Don't move.
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19: Just hearing the word IRS can make people break out in a cold sweat. 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
25: Next week, there will be a small but meaningful change in our Fox News statewide surveys. So far, we've been measuring views of registered voters. Now that we're about 6 weeks out, we'll also break out likely voters on Senate and governor vote preference. Here's why that distinction matters. Not everybody votes. For example, in the 2024 presidential election, around two-thirds of those who were eligible ended up voting. That equals about 90 million eligible Americans not voting. When conducting election surveys, we strive to identify people who will actually cast a ballot. To figure out who that is, we use a statistical model that relies on the respondents' age, race, education, and marital status, as well as a series of questions like, how interested are you in the upcoming elections? People can only realistically answer those questions within a few weeks of the election, and that's right about now. I'm Dana Blanton. That's your Poll Paris.
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27: Aaron Copland, who died in 1990, was an American composer of concert and film music who touched the heart of America and merged the classics with the truly American art form of jazz. 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
1: Workers like you and companies like this have always been loyal to our country, but for decades you were heartlessly betrayed by politicians, lousy politicians, who let foreign trade cheaters plunder your wages, loot your factories, close up your jobs, and they robbed our country blind. They'd still be doing it if I wasn't here, believe me. And they'll do it again if you don't get guys like Ken Paxton elected, you know? Such a big race. It's such a big race. And I want to just say that he's been a friend of mine for a long time, one of the most loyal people.
2: And he went on to say he's the best AG in the country, even though he made some disparaging comments about Donald Trump, said that whole convention hurt him in the polls. I don't know how. He's within 1 point of most polls. Our poll is down to 3, but I think it's margin of error stuff, obviously. And the other thing about Ken Paxton, he's getting something close to $120 million in 30 days. He's going to flood the airways. It's a little late. I would have been like this at the very latest Labor Day. But having said that, that'll close 2 points. Plus, Tallarico with Hassan Piker is just huge because it reveals this guy, if you do believe that he's gone moderate, just know he hasn't. Because, and I'm going to do this on One Nation on Sunday at 10 o'clock. If you got to change your positions, if you're Flanagan and you say you're going to crack down on fraud, you were lieutenant governor when fraud happened. And if you're Tallarico and you're no longer going to be a left-wing zealot and you're going to change your position on what gender God is and kids play, boys playing in girls' sports and all this thing, you got to tell me why. You just can't change. You're changing because of the polls. Troy Jackson over in Maine. Yeah, I will do anything. I even become a Republican in order to get elected, change people's lives. That's not good enough. Al Sayed, oh, I'm not a socialist. I just appear in front of the DSA and was endorsed by Bernie Sanders, who comes and campaigns for me, as did AOC. That's who you are.
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4: We didn't hear people speaking in 5 different languages. 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It's not uncommon to go to the grocery store and hear 6 different languages. Now, some will say that's a celebration of diversity. 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I believe it belongs to native-born, for the most part, Americans.
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10: AI, data, all of this are founded on theft. They are stealing what is yours, your face, your behaviors, your privacy.
11: We need a government agency to oversee it and make sure that people do not get hurt.
12: We're also seeing a real challenge to whether or not democracy can survive when you have things like deep fakes that are so sophisticated.
13: If humans lose control over AI, it's game over.
2: So that is Ro Khanna, of course, Bernie Sanders, Greg Kazar, you probably don't know, and AOC is distinctive. They're all of the same thing. Look out, the world's going to end if you continue to do this. And the theft thing is interesting. Theft? Why did you say that when Google came out? What did Google use? Teresa Payton's with us now, former White House Chief Information Officer, CEO of Cybersecurity for Fortice Solutions. Teresa, welcome back. Your thoughts about this political debate about something that's as sophisticated as SI or AI?
14: Yeah, I mean, honestly, we should be careful what we wish for when it comes to new laws, because we may not like them once they're implemented. I think both things can be true. There are some concerns that the way artificial intelligence, now super intelligence, has been built is that it wasn't built with the governance and guardrails that typical software platforms are built with. That can be true. It can also be true that we need to make sure that we have kind of the innovation and global economic dominance, and SI or AI is going to be a big part of that.
2: So is oversight at the FTC, because they're the ones who are bringing an investigation, I guess, into OpenAI and Anthropic about agents that evidently went rogue?
14: Yeah, so it's really interesting. And, I always I kind of wince when big tech, Silicon Valley applies personality traits to technology. But so calling it going rogue, it's like, no, your engineer wrote a bad software program. You didn't have the right governance and guardrails in place. That's called a feature or a bug, not going rogue. But, you know, I think it'll be interesting to see what the FTC does here. And if ultimately they end up being the regulator of Silicon Valley.
2: Should they be?
14: I don't know if that's the right place or not. You know, when I think about all the other critical infrastructure, and certainly technology is critical infrastructure, you know, you've got an energy regulator, you have a bank regulator, you actually have more than one. And so when I think about this, I wonder if it is the FTC, but for all intents and purposes right now, they're next man up. So certainly better than nothing, but maybe this will evolve over time and we'll see a different place for this to reside.
2: Jensen Huang of NVIDIA has a totally different take on this. Cut 40.
15: We hope it's an engineering problem. I believe it's an engineering problem. I know it's an engineering problem. And we all need to hope that it's an engineering problem. If it's not an engineering problem, it's not solvable.
16: Right.
15: And so the fact that all of these companies still are advancing the state of the art is because they also believe it's solvable. These are some of the brightest engineers in the world. I work with, you know, all of them. And these are this is a technically solvable problem.
2: So he's talking about these agents going rogue, and he says
14: I agree with him.
2: And the fear of liability. You know, like, for example, the Australian government could sue OpenAI for going too far in their Medicare program and exposing some personal information, right?
14: Yeah, I mean, okay, you know, let's put in sort of the human context. You know, Brian, if somebody on your staff hacked Hugging Face or hacked the Australian government, they would bring your staff in for questioning and they would ask you, what did you know about it? Did they do it on your laptop? Sure. And they would possibly hold you accountable. That needs to be the same thing that's applied here. So I agree with what he's saying. This is an engineering problem. It is solvable. And these companies are going to be held liable for hacking because they should be.
2: I would bring something else too. They could be sued. And the other thing I just wonder, and I can't help but wonder this, Teresa, because you've been in you worked in the White House. So what is fueling the stock market? These, just like the internet stocks were fueling right between Clinton and Bush 41. Now these are fueling the stock markets now. Everyone's putting money into this, saying this is going to be the future. And if you want to slow down an economy, what do? Look out, everybody. Data centers are going to ruin the world, and AI will destroy the world. So what happens? All of a sudden, the values of those stocks go down. People get less excited. Then people get paranoid. You have an election coming up, and it might just go your way. Do you see politics in this?
14: There's definitely politics in this. And, you know, I'm not a political expert, but there's definitely politics at play here. You know, what I would say is there's nothing wrong with having a conversation around how do we improve the engineering of these products so that they're safer, more reliable, and more secure? You know, there's nothing wrong with saying, hey, on data centers, is there a better way to build them so that they're better neighbors while all this money is flowing? Why don't we build the best model data centers the world has seen? Because we don't today, you know, Norway and Sweden actually have some of the better data centers that make better neighbors. So I think there's a lot of good talking points here, but they are being sort of hyper sensationalized. You may even call them manipulation campaigns as we're running into election season.
2: So I love that they're doing with this America.gov. Could you, from the best you can ascertain, what have they done with government to try to lean it out and get AI involved?
14: Yeah, I saw the demonstrations and wow, it looks incredible. I wish my DMV in my state would get something like that because I can't figure out when I'm going to get my license renewed. But anyways, I think, you know, a couple of things. We do know that Doge did have an impact on streamlining things, you know, for good or for bad. Some people don't like what Doge did, but sort of leaning things out, looking at software code, looking at programs, and it looks like a lot of this could be just sort of tapping in to and putting an easier to use wrapper around these different government departments and agencies. I think it's really exciting and, you know, can't wait for people to try it out and say, you know, how it improved their lives.
2: And they think it's going to be all across government to the point where there's a few critics of theirs. Andrew Sorkin, for example, on CNBC, who came out and just praised President Trump, and the rest of the panel almost fell off their chairs because he thought this was, that was pretty amazing.
14: I read that transcript because I had missed it live. And so I went back and read the transcript and thought, this is incredible. But yeah, I mean, we all want the government to work better for us because it's actually supposed to serve us and we pay for it with our tax dollars. And so obviously what a genuine response to what he saw. And as a technologist, and as, you know, Team America, I was really thrilled to see the demos and the idea that the government really would be streamlined and way more accessible to citizens than it has been in the past.
2: She's a sort of cybersecurity expert. She's also she understands intelligence. So what I think is interesting, it was brought up to me that some of the best the best on software like McAfee came because people wanted protection. They wanted their personal data or their intellectual property protected. So there comes opportunity now for different security devices to be built into some of these AI companies. Can you see an opportunity here?
14: Yeah, there's a couple of things. You know, one, we do need to hold these companies accountable for making their products safer and more secure. So that's on them, because nobody asked for agents hacking into other companies. But there can be an opportunity here for companies who say, I'm going to be the watchman. So I'm going to be the extra layer that looks at the governance and guardrails of your own AI, but also maybe standing outside the door looking at other people's AI that maybe went off the tracks and didn't have the right governance and guardrails and is coming at you. So there is an opportunity here, but let's start with the companies that produce the products to begin with.
2: Absolutely. So we'll see how that goes. When you look at these demonstrations, from everything you know, were you pretty amazed, as people have told us, for example, you come up with an agent, then you find out that agent found a way in the Huggy Face situation to put on the internet when it wasn't supposed to, and then combine with other agents, which it wasn't programmed to, and try to corrupt ethics agents that nobody thought was possible? When you hear about this, even somebody like you, are you astounded?
14: I was dismayed, honestly, as a former programmer, somebody who manages programmers, has managed programmers. One thing, Brian, I will bring up, and so I would like to hear more from the CEOs of these companies on this, is software code takes on the personality of the person creating it. So there are engineers behind these tools. And, so the question is, where is the creator of BB-8 and C-3PO and the creator of Baymax? You know, I feel like we got the creators of Terminator and HAL. So we need to really ask these CEOs, who is on these engineering teams? You know, what's kind of the personality types? I mean, not to single people out, because I don't want to put people in physical danger, but, you know, how are you balancing these teams with different personality types? Do you have anybody on the team that is a rule follower? Do you have anybody on the team that is a risk expert? I think those people were missing when these were made. So honestly, Brian, I wasn't like, you know, I just was dismayed, because America, we have to do better, and we have to hold these companies accountable for being safer and more secure with the software they're rolling out.
2: Absolutely. But all this stuff is just so new. And the big picture, we'll see what happens, because they seem, some of the CEOs seem to be sounding the alarm. Nobody more than Anthropic, who is a big Democratic donor. You have to cite that because you wonder how sincere their warnings are. Here's Dario Amodei, Cut 38.
16: AI has incredible benefits. I've talked about the medical benefits of the technology. As the president has said, you know, whoever wins AI wins. I think that's very important. But I think the technology has very real risks. And, you know, the mechanism, how we address those risks, is still under discussion. But we all need to work together to make sure that we can win, and we can win safely.
2: And I know about liability. We already outlined that. I get it. But this is what they emerged from that extraordinary lunch and said, we're going to monitor each other. They're all competitors, extreme competitors. Is there a situation where they could monitor each other, where the Huggy Face happens and he calls up Elon Musk and says, you're not going to believe what my agents just did. I just want to give you a warning what they're capable of. and trust that Musk would do that and not try to engineer Grok differently?
14: Well, you know, we have a construct for this. As you know, Brian, I worked in banking before I worked for the White House. And there are gentlemen's agreements across all the banks, for example. Letting fraud rings run rampant is not a competitive advantage. And so there is a way to do information sharing on fraud rings, on criminal outfits, on nation states, and the banks do it. I would like to see Silicon Valley take a little bit of time, sit down with the banks and say, how do you guys do it, and not run afoul of, you know, laws that are, you know, meant to prevent monopolies and collusion and things like that. The banks have been doing this for a long time. They are a leader in sharing information, where they say for the greater good, we have to share this information, and Silicon Valley needs to do the same.
2: Teresa Payton, thanks so much.
14: Hey, thanks for having me on, Brian. Always great to be with you. Have a great weekend.
2: Same here, you too. When we come back, the economy, the stock market is booming now. The NASDAQ, as well as S&P 500. Why? I'm going to tell you when we return.
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27: I'm Gianna Gelosi with your Fox True Crime Minute. A quiet Philadelphia home has become the center of an escalating true crime nightmare after a massive police raid uncovered over a million digital files linking a father-son duo to at least five missing women. The patriarch, the late pornographer Raymond R.C. Horsch, seemingly hid his crimes in plain sight by publishing a 2014 fictional memoir about being a serial killer who chemically disposed of his victims. But that so-called fictional memoir now reads like a confession after his 44-year-old son Eugene was arrested for possessing missing guns, and the woman he was with was carrying a missing woman's ID. That triggered a raid on their home. Inside, investigators have already identified horrific images of five different missing women appearing lifeless on camera and a basement lab with various chemicals in bottles, drums, and plastic containers. The elder Horsch, who was previously a resident of the home, died last year, further complicating the investigation. Eugene Horsch remains in custody on those gun and other charges. There's more on this story at FoxNews.com or subscribe to the Fox True Crime Podcast. I'm Gianna Gelosi with your Fox True Crime Minute.
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1: He's lying there now. He's this attacker, and he calls out to the aircrew, kill me, all right? So it's clear he was suicidal. That's not a question. It was clear he was going to down that plane. Oh, it's not clear, but it looks very likely that he was going to down the plane and with all the passengers in there. And if you couple that with the what I just told you about the Islamist tendencies, that radicalization that are found in his background, I think that's that'll give us a pretty good clue. But again, I don't make final conclusions yet, but that's the indications we have now.
2: Wow, that's pretty extraordinary. Prime Minister telling us yesterday that he said, kill me, which means suicide. Bomber Doran Spielman, his spokesperson, great friend of the show, wrote yesterday that this guy, the attacker whose name has not been revealed, an investigation he does not lead, it had been posting radical things online. And he's from Oman, who has been playing both sides of the fence, doing deals with Iran. They have really no army, so they got to be friendly, just like Qatar. They got no military, so they got to always be negotiating between Turkey and Iran and us, but their leadership is not friendly to Israel, or else they would have had the Abraham Accords already. That was all set until their king died, who was going to make amends and have peace talks, but didn't happen. So you got to wonder if this gets brought right back. Now look, elections aside, the Prime Minister Netanyahu aside, if it comes out and they have proof that Iran was behind this, that it could have killed 170 Israelis, including four, and then 100, if you count the four Americans on board, 174. If that was proof, that goes right back to Iran. This guy confesses. I'm telling you, it doesn't matter what Trump says. They are all in the line of fire. The supreme leader, wherever the hell he is, you have the Vahidi, head of the IRGC, Arachi, the foreign minister, Preskian, the president, all of them. And they know exactly, believe me, they got cameras everywhere. The Israelis have done it. They're all done. And the Israelis are just waiting for that opportunity, because the president's economic sanctions has been such a effective stranglehold. I don't know if you saw, but in the Wall Street Journal today, who, again, I got to emphasize, Wall Street Journal, I know it's the same company, but they don't get up every day looking to praise President Trump. In fact, Trump is suing them. They have this said, everything is reversed. In the Strait. We are now in the Strait, have just shy. There was evidently 19 million barrels of oil going through a day. It's at 17.5. So the blockade is over. Meanwhile, they're not getting anything out. So, and we've talked to China. Now, I don't think China's going to do exactly what we say, but they can see the benefits of leveling off their support. And now the UAE is doing a great job freezing all their money and no longer doing business with Turkey and Syria because they're still doing business, not in Syria, excuse me, with Turkey because they're still dealing with Iran. So there's some extraordinary things going on, non-military things going on. And then if you're Iran, things have never been worse. The economic sanctions have never been harsher, and the economic suffering has never been greater. And you've been bombed out for multiple days. And then the president of the United States, who you think you can figure out the cycles, says, yeah, I'm going to take care of you after the midterms. Excuse me? Taking care of you after the midterms? I thought you want to fix this before the midterms. You get a deal, the gas prices go down, you have a better chance of winning. No, that's not what I'm going to do. Bigger problem than that. I'm not going to let politics rule the day. For the next 31 days, I'll go on to blue states and I'll make sure to maximize the vote. And I'll see what I can do to hold on to the Senate and the House. And that'll deal with you. You realize they lose all leverage the day after the election day, or the day of the election day. And we're all going to benefit from that. Hey, go to BrianKilmeade.com. 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
6: Charges in a university death probe. I'm Lisa Brady, Fox News. A vape shop clerk and his son are now charged with federal counts over the sale of kratom as the deaths of two University of Mississippi students remain under investigation. Federal prosecutors say a link has been established between a kratom derivative found at the scene of one student's death and a local vape shop, though it's still not confirmed whether kratom contributed to either death. Fox's Madison Scarpino speaking earlier with the U.S. attorney for the Northern District of Mississippi.
7: He says these synthetic substances are dangerous, they're killing people, and they've already seized thousands of kratom-derived products in this area as a direct result of this investigation. The U.S. attorney says these products have ingredients that the DEA is classifying as Schedule 1 substances. He says they're cracking down on this. He will prosecute anyone selling this stuff.
6: We're still awaiting the results of toxicology tests on the two students found dead nearly 2 weeks ago. The captain who was stabbed on a flight to Israel this week, an Indian national, is speaking from his hospital bed to India's prime minister.
8: At that moment, I was fighting for my life. But there was a moment when I realized I had so many wounds. I had fallen down, and I realized that if I don't get up, I've been a pilot for 17 years. I've been captain for the last 11 years. I know what's happening in the flight, even with my eyes closed.
6: Smit Machar saying through a translator, he told himself it was a final push, crawling to the cockpit door to open it so help could get in as he felt the plane plunging. Pilots in training who happened to be on board were able to land it safely. The co-pilot suspect remains under investigation. Just getting word, this year's Kennedy Center Honors will be held at Washington's Capital One Arena as a legal fight continues over adding President Trump's name to the Kennedy Center. 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
6: South Korea threatens action against Ukraine unless they get an apology and an admission of broken trust.
10: It's been days since South Korea accused the Ukrainian leader of breaching a confidentiality agreement in his speech to the UN. Now, the South Korean president has warned of additional measures if Kyiv doesn't acknowledge the agreement and apologize. President Vladimir Zelensky revealed two North Koreans fighting for Russia had been captured and handed over to Seoul.

0: In his X post today, South Korean leader Lee Jae-myung didn't say what the additional measures would be. South Korea's given Ukraine non-lethal aid during the war with Russia. North Korea sent Russia thousands of soldiers plus weapons and ammunition. Jonathan Savage, Fox News.
1: Former Dallas Cowboys quarterback Tony Romo and CBS Sports are parting ways. The announcement just made a month after Romo pleaded no contest to charges of operating a vehicle while intoxicated. He'd been on leave since his July arrest in Wisconsin. CBS Sports says the split was a mutual agreement, also thanking Romo for his contributions over the past 9 years. Romo has pointed to debilitating pain after multiple back surgeries, but has also said he takes responsibility for what he calls mistakes and failures and is working with doctors to make necessary changes. Some Illinois officials haven't given up on trying to keep the Chicago Bears from leaving the state.
2: State leaders say they're open to exploring ways to keep the team, but Democrat Governor J.B. Pritzker not a fan of using taxpayer dollars to fund a privately owned stadium. Now, Pritzker and some state lawmakers did meet with NFL Commissioner Roger Goodell about last-minute legislation to keep the Bears in Illinois, but how to fund it is the key to that debate.
1: Fox Business's Ashley Webster. The team has been moving forward on a plan for a new stadium over the border in Indiana. I'm Lisa Brady. This is Fox News.
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4: Happy Friday, PD. Here's your community broadcaster's weather for today. 90 degrees outside, a little more clouds than what we've seen for the rest of the week. So it's a good night for either going to a high school football game or a haunted house. Tomorrow, we'll have a 66% storm chance with afternoon thunderstorms expected.
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7: So glad you're there, Brian Kilmeade, with you here. Can't wait for Sunday's show, One Nation, Sunday at 10 o'clock. It's going to be a great show. Amongst my guests, Senator Tom Cotton, Ari Fleischer, and Senator Tim Scott. Senator Tim Scott's going to be with us, too. It's going to be great. We're also have a chance to look at this race. And it is a horse race. And I just think it's so interesting. It's kind of a blend of my two backgrounds. Where I started, I was doing a lot of old sports radio. And you just break down series and games before the games. And you do see an array of... That's what this is. I mean, you mark it down to like maybe 8 Senate races. And you see what can flip and what couldn't flip. And what's going to be the messaging and who's going to make the big mistakes. I'll tell you what happened with big mistakes today. Bottom of the hour, the best in the business when it comes to foreign policy, Rebecca Heinrich, senior fellow at the Hudson Institute, PhD in everything Middle East. And Shannon Bream is standing by. She has a huge show this weekend on Fox News Sunday. And I got to warn you too, that you have a YouTube channel. You can also listen and watch. Almost every one of my guests is now on video. YouTube.com/@TheBrianKilmeade Show. You also get some special segments from all through the week. So before we get to Shannon, let's get to the big three.
8: Number three.
9: We are prepared for it. There's no doubt about the fact that they're trying to likely escalate. They're pulling out all the stops. Their influence operations inside the United States, assisted by other countries, is pretty significant.
7: Yep, we are sending another aircraft carrier in the Gulf. That is a huge message. Could full-fledged fighting be about to start in Iran again?
8: Number two.
10: One of the only pieces of good news for the administration right now is that the average price of gas nationally has dropped 13 cents in the last week. Republicans can use all the help they can get, and falling gas prices will be a help to them heading into the election.
7: And so with the rising of the economy, look at the market today, up 335 points, hands on fighting. That's what Donald Trump is doing in the last 30 days as he outlines what is his party has done so far, with upsets in Minnesota, New Hampshire, and Michigan possible, and they need to first and foremost hold Texas.
8: Number one.
11: At that moment, I was fighting for my life, but there was a moment when I realized I had fallen down due to my injuries. I realized that the aircraft is going down, and I was still getting hit, but I opened the door.
7: That is amazing. The pilot speaks out to President Modi of India because he is of Indian descent. You heard it. The hero pilot speaks out while being stabbed or hacked with an axe. He manages to open up the door and call out an emergency call to whoever was listening. That door opened. People saw the blood. They were able to take action and extraordinarily save their plane. Shannon, the more you find out about this story, the more in awe I am. Now, think about it. If the pilot was okay and landed the plane, I still would have been amazed. But the pilot's incapacitated, and it just so happens there are two other pilots on the plane, and there's a plumber that's able to steady the plane after having the guts to take on the attacker unarmed. I mean, that's just the beginning of this extraordinary story.
12: This is going to be the best movie. I cannot wait to see who puts this on the screen so we can live through it, because it is full of so many different heroes. One of the first things I did when this story started bubbling up is I texted my brother, who is a commercial airline pilot. He flew in the Navy forever. He's flying for American now. And I was like, dude, what is the deal with your co-pilot? Because they get assigned people, they may fly with them for a few legs over a couple of days, but there are so many pilots. You get different co-pilots all the time. I used to think that they were teamed up. You may not fly with the same person your entire career. You may go months or years before you're teamed up with them. I'm like, how do you suss out your co-pilot to figure out if they've got a problem, you know? So we talked through what his plan is in the cockpit, but he talked about how critical it was that that pilot got the door open, because obviously, you know, fortifying those cockpits so no one can get in, you know, is generally the plan. But, you know, by opening it, by forcing himself to get up and get that door open, he allowed so many additional heroes to get involved. It's amazing.
7: It is. So we found out from Doran Spielman, who is a spokesperson for Benjamin Netanyahu, the co-pilot has been identified only as an Omani national. That's to us. But he knows who it is and says the Omani was radicalized. And he went on to say he talks on the social media about killing Jews. So it's very clear he had the intent and the motive to kill Jews before. So leading that question to President Trump, who put him up to it, cut six. And that, Iran, you just ask them, they know what happens, who penned a 25-page letter to us, Shannon, telling us to vote Democrat.
12: It was very bizarre. I mean, it shows you one of the problems, which Brett pressed on this with the Iranian president. Like, who's actually calling the shots there? Are you? Is the IRGC? If they can still hit vessels in the Strait, are they the ones who are really in control of this whole conversation? Is diplomacy possible? And then this weird letter that they write, this open letter to U.S. academics and students and voters. I mean, it's just bizarre. I can't recall anything like that in the years that we've been covering, you know, foreign policy.
7: So we're looking at different reasons why the market's up. I know they expected 90,000 jobs. They got 29,000 jobs. Mm-hmm. So that couldn't be it. But the market's not only not suffering, it's surging. Could it be the G7 has agreed to release 100 million barrels of crude and oil products, and France is about to release a lot of their diesel, as we've been urging them to do? Could this have something to do with it?
12: I mean, that would make a lot of sense, because anytime there's news on crude, diesel products, oil, petroleum, any of it, it moves the markets one direction or the other. And I think that there is such a tight margin on exactly where these products can go and what the markets can bear. And, you know, so much of this is based on speculation about future availability and purchases. So anytime that there is good news that looks like it's heading into these, you know, fuel markets, it tends to move the markets.
7: So there's a editorial essentially in the Wall Street Journal, which, you know, is usually not that kind to President Trump, especially when it comes to tariffs and things. But they wrote an editorial that the Strait of Hormuz is no longer in Iran's purview. In fact, we're supposed to get 19 million barrels of oil out there. It's at 17.5 right now. So we're just they're just forcing their way through. Mm-hmm. Now, it doesn't mean we're getting the fertilizer and the other products through, and you still got to refine massively. And evidently, refinery was bombed out by the Iranians in some respects from the UAE and Saudi Arabia. But that's a major development. I mean, Iran has to be feeling massive pressure now.
12: Mm-hmm. Yeah, and they have to because of all of the economic sanctions and the tightening of the screws that, you know, Secretary Bessent and the president have been working on. And, you know, also pushing back against other countries that are actually aiding them in some respect. And you got to wonder, you know, the president's conversations with President Xi last week, we're told there was very forceful communication with respect to Iran, not just supplying parts that they could use and weaponry or intelligence they can use to kill U.S. troops and soldiers, but the fact that they are the major buyer of Iran's products. Well, if there's not a product that can get out from Iran and you're telling China to stop buying it, I mean, all of these things are just making their inflationary pressures really difficult for people living there. We know the elites have some, you know, ability to pad themselves against those kinds of things. But I've got an Iranian friend that I've known for about 20 years here in the U.S. and his family escaped from Iran in the 70s and 80s. And so I ask him, you know, how are people actually doing there on the ground? He's still got a lot of family there. And he said, it is incredibly difficult. Their economy is in shambles. So for real people, the pressure is there. Does that reach the leadership, the elites, in a way that will make a difference? Who knows?
7: Well, one thing was sure, it's harder to get money, have money extra to send to Hezbollah and Hamas. So that right away helps security in the region. And now you have Syria, who has a leader that would has a rivalry with Hezbollah because Hezbollah kept Assad in power for years. So there's a lot more stress on Iran, and they no longer have an ally. That was a huge loss. Now, think about it. As you know, the Russians were keeping Assad in power. When Ukraine war starts to be more difficult than he could ever imagine, he's got to pull assets out of Syria. And guess who gets exposed? Assad. Guess who gets ousted? So Russia loses an ally. Iran loses an ally. And now suddenly Syria becomes an enemy of one of the leading terror organizations, and that's Hezbollah. You talk about ripple effects.
12: Yeah, and in that neighborhood, you know, every puzzle piece, every ally, every friend, every frenemy, I mean, all of that calculates into a very, very, very complicated Middle East. But if you can pull assets away from China and Russia in a way that makes it more difficult for them to aid the bad guys, quote unquote, in the region, and then they, as you point out, their proxies, every bit of that that you can move, whether it's the Abraham Accords or, you know, changes in leadership that benefit the U.S. and our interests, it's just so tenuous there. But every little bit and every diplomatic move or shift makes a huge difference.
7: Absolutely. So I want to bring you to the CNBC report. We try to figure out what's pushing the market. It's growth. Cut 21.
13: U.S. GDP coming in quite a bit. This is your third reading for the second quarter. Coming in quite a bit better. 2.2% versus a 1.5% expectation. That is the final reading or the third reading. Looking at the PCE numbers here, just folks, we're working on new technology, so it doesn't take me quite as long to get it. But here we go. August core PC price index, 0.2. I think that's a tick better than expectations, yes. July looks like it was revised down to 0.1%. So all of that's going to be good.
7: So there's some positive signs with 30 days left, and that's what the president's got to keep saying. This is what I did. Mm-hmm. This is what's worked. But what are the other guys going to do? Make them make people make the comparison.
12: And you know, our polling shows that people feel very worried and negative about their own pocketbooks. So you can say, just as the Trump administration would try to point to data that looks like things are moving in the right direction, this administration will say, look, inflation cooling, wages growing. They're going to point to everything that they can that is a positive indicator for them. And consumer spending is still up. I mean, people still, they may tell us they feel bad about their situation, but it's not really cutting back on their ability to go out there and spend in the markets, at least not yet. So they've got this messaging issue that the, you know, the Biden folks would have too. But, you know, during the Biden administration being over 9% inflation, for this administration to come out and say, hey, but we're in the 3-4% range, we've really reined things in and turned things around. You can talk data and numbers to people all the time, but, you know, when they fill up their tank and buy groceries, that's the real world check for them. So whether they can break through those real world, you know, experiences people are having every day and convince them that better things are coming, they don't have much time to do it.
7: So the president gave an interview to, was it Time Magazine?
12: Yes.
7: And one of the things they asked him, how you're happy with your nominees, Supreme Court, he says, I'm not happy with any of them. So that's going to be part of the subject. He's happy with Sam Alito, I'll tell you that. And that's going to be one of your guests, right?
12: Yeah, Justice Alito is going to sit down with us for our Sunday special on the Supreme Court. They kick off a new term on Monday, and there are a lot of the president's policies that are going to be on the docket. So he'll have more time to decide who he likes and doesn't like on the court. And listen, some of the people he's unhappy with right now in that Time magazine article, there have been times when he's publicly praised them. So he's going to win some, he's going to lose some at the court. You know, the left will say, hey, they're a bunch of rubber stamps for President Trump. We've got to reform them and term limit and PAC and all that kind of stuff. Well, the president doesn't feel like their rubber stamp, and he's lost on big things like tariffs and birthright citizenship. So that takes a little bit of the wind out of the sails of the left saying that it's corrupt and in his pocket. But he clearly, you know, not happy with them right now, at least not his nominees.
7: All right. But we'll find out if Sam Alito cares about that. I know he's
12: I'm going to see if he'll take the bait. You know, those guys are really careful about what they say with respect to current issues and that kind of thing. I can't ask him about cases, but I'll see if he'll bite any on, you know, the public speculation about changes to the court, criticism of the court, and whether they even hear it inside those walls or if they just have their heads down doing their business. I don't, in my mind's eye, see Sam Alito, you know, trolling TikTok all day.
7: Not really.
12: Maybe I'm wrong.
7: Maybe you're wrong. But this is going to be really interesting because after November, if the Republicans lose the Senate, what are the 72-year-olds and 74-year-olds going to do? Because if they want to keep a conservative in their seat, do they suck it up and wait two more years for the presidency and see if the Republicans can win that?
12: Yeah, I mean, all of it's a gamble. And there was so much pressure on Justice Alito in the spring, so much speculation about whether he was going to retire. And he was adamant with me and others, I'm not going anywhere. But that was kind of his guarantee for this term. So I wonder what his longer term plan is. Listen, these guys try to be as apolitical as possible. They don't want to ever look like they're making decisions based on who appointed them. And he's one of those who, like they all do, says, listen, I just make what I think is the right decision in the case. And so maybe his legal philosophy is more aligned with where President Trump's is, even though President Trump, he was not a President Trump pick. But we'll see about what the future could be for these guys.
7: Jenna, there's two things that Democrats, these more liberal Democrats keep saying. If we get power, we're going to either do one or both. We're going to have age limits on Supreme Court justices or we're going to expand the court. What would they have to do legislatively to do both those things?
12: Well, I mean, you would have to get that through Congress. I mean, those are big changes. There are some who would argue, hey, maybe that's a constitutional amendment, which is a much heavier lift. But Democrats are talking about on the age limit thing. There are Democrats out there who are, especially those who are looking at 2028, who have more broadly said, I think there should be age limits on all kinds of people on Capitol Hill, not just the justices, but people serving in the Senate and the House. So, you know, we'll see. But remember, when I interviewed Megan Romer, the co-chair of DSA over the summer, she said just get rid of the Supreme Court. So, you know, some of these proposals by Democrats who tried
7: But do they need 60 votes? Do they need 60 votes in the Senate for that?
12: You would have to if you're moving a measure that would have to get past cloture, not to be too wonky, but to get something to the Senate floor would require 60 votes. Unless they did one of these backdoor things like through reconciliation or something like that, they could try. But I have to think, not getting too far into the weeds, that a Senate parliamentarian would say that it's not germane to the budget to change the makeup of the Supreme Court, which might make it more difficult to do a reconciliation thing, which you could do with a majority, just a 51 votes. So, I don't know, but Democrats like to talk about it, and maybe they know that it's a long-term hope, but they hope that it will help them in the short term on the campaign trail.
7: Go get them, Shannon Bream. We'll watch Sunday on Fox News Sunday.
12: I'll see you Sunday night.
7: Absolutely. Sunday night, 10 o'clock, One Nation. Tim Scott, Tom Cotton. Back in a moment.
12: Bye.
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22: I'm Monica DeLuca with the Fox True Crime Minute. Dramatic new testimony in the murder trial of former American Idol contestant Caleb Flynn. Flynn is accused of fatally shooting his wife Ashley inside their Ohio home this past February, then staging the scene to look like a break-in. Now the woman who says she had an affair with Flynn is taking the stand. Aaliyah Botner testified that Flynn repeatedly talked about wanting his wife dead, and at one point told her he was thinking of ways to kill Ashley without going to jail. Prosecutors also presented messages they say Flynn sent to Botner, including one where he wanted his wife, quote, dead and gone. Botner also testified that Flynn had shown her a gun he kept in his truck. Investigators say that gun has never been found. Flynn has pleaded not guilty to aggravated murder and other charges. The trial continues in Ohio. This has been your Fox True Crime Minute. I'm Monica DeLuca.
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24: Baltimore Orioles shortstop Cal Ripken Jr., the Iron Man, broke the record for most consecutive games played, 2,131. The record had been held for 56 years before that by Lou Gehrig.
25: 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I mean, I don't put myself all the way down and not think that I've had a pretty significant career. 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I sat and talked to Henry Aaron a long time and really enjoyed talking to Kirk Gibson and Pete Rose. 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Maybe when I get older and you start to look back, you may have a historical view of your career. But right now, I just see myself as a guy that was lucky enough to play baseball for a long time.
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0: mouth to your ears. It's Brian Kilmeade.
1: There arguably could be some similarities between the 06 cycle and the 2026 cycle. Think about the condition of the country back in 06, an unpopular war. 6 in 10 Americans opposed the Iraq war at that point. Gas prices had doubled. Does this sound familiar? And we ended up losing 6 seats. That was a night, by the way, we lost some redder states. That's when Jim Talent lost in Missouri. That's when, by the way, Sherrod Brown won in Ohio and beat DeWine. That's when in the state of Montana, John Tester beat Conrad Burns by the narrowest margin. Those were 3 of the 6 pickup seats that the Democrats got that night. Today, 6 in 10 Americans oppose the Iran war. Gas prices, enough said on gas prices. And so there's an argument, if you look at history, that 2026 feels a lot like 2006.
2: He's a smart guy. No doubt about it. But let me give you an idea, just off the top of my head, why I think it's going to be different. I mean, you have to lose Texas. He's down by 1. Now you're putting $100 million into that race. Susan Collins would have to lose. Every time she trails in a poll, she wins by 10. She's up. And then you have Minnesota. Michelle Tafoya is within 1 point. And then you have in Michigan, that would be a flip. Then you have in Michigan a flip opportunity. I think Mike Rogers now within 1 point. And certainly he's a much more reasonable candidate. He's going against an extreme. And then in North Carolina, yeah, that's going to be a flip. There's going to be a Democrat there. Mike Whatley, unless he can close that gap rapidly and expose Cooper on crime, which is extremely vulnerable, that could be problematic. But New Hampshire, it's a Democrat seat. That could flip. Sununu is extremely popular there. So you look at these, what I just told you. I mean, that's where it's contentious. I mean, do I think Nebraska, Montana, and Kansas? Wow. If that happens, everything I just said about flipping wouldn't be the case.
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1: They're linked with China, they're linked with Russia, they're linked with Iran. They have come together truly believing that they have a huge opportunity now to change the world order that the United States and like-minded democracies established post-World War II. And they help all become more aggressive as a result of it. It's not isolated Russia's war in Europe, and President Xi stepped up his effort in the last 3 or 4 years, and obviously Iran went to war with his proxies in Israel. This is all connected. And Iran has this terrorist activity network that has been a worldwide problem for some time.
2: And that's what we've been chronicling. And that's when people, you know, I love when people said to me, hey, you know what? You always talk about war, or Brian, you're very pro-war. You know, I'm not pro-war. We just have these perpetual enemies out there. And they're continuing to rattle our cage, threatening us at home and abroad. And we look the other way. We look to do deals. We look to do compromises. We have to fortify neighbors and locations. We have to adjust our naval fleet order to address our enemies. So China would love for us to be distracted in the Middle East. And then there's Russia, who thought they just cut through Ukraine. They've been bogged down for 5 years now. And they've been a perpetual problem through now Eastern Europe and Western Europe, and now they're threatening NATO on a regular basis. So, okay, continue to ignore it. You can ignore it all you want. The problem's going to be there. Trump's not ignoring anything. He's engaging with all our enemies, and he's confronting Iran, what's been a problem for 47 years. And he's doing it in the same way. He was the first one to attack them directly, took out Soleimani. The first one to go after him, and he bombed out. You know, we bombed out with Operation Midnight Hammer. And then he took him on directly by taking out the Ayatollah and their first two or three layers of leadership. And now we're basically in a standoff where we're slowly squeezing the life out of him. With us right now is Rebecca Heinrich, senior fellow at the Hudson Institute. Rebecca, welcome back.
3: Thanks, Brian. Good to be here.
2: Rebecca, my hunch is Iran cannot figure out this president because they thought the midterms would force him to act and cut a deal that would be more beneficial to them in order to get gas prices down. And the president's made it clear, I'll deal with you after the election. They write a 25-page letter to the American people, say basically vote Democrat. What are they up to?
3: Well, so look, first of all, I thought that your opening remarks there were just spot on. And so just real briefly, just to foot stomp something you said, because I get the same thing. People say, Rebecca, it sounds like you're supportive of President Trump's war against the Iranians. You know, it seems you want to be tougher on the Russians. You want to be tougher on China. And these countries are cooperating, China, Russia, Iran, North Korea, they are. And, you know, and what I say to people is those who don't want to confront them and those who want to look the other way, they are far more effectively pro-war because you're going to get more war, more aggression against the United States and our interests if you don't take these adversaries head on. And so I want to deter major war. And so I'm very, very supportive of handling these issues as soon as possible, because that if you don't, it gets far, far worse. So I think that the Iranians at this point, Brian, I think that they have really misjudged President Trump's commitment to finishing the job. I mean, the Iranians really thought that they could hold the global energy markets hostage with the Strait of Hormuz, and they could get the president to cry uncle and have President Trump essentially leave the region. He has not done that. He's crushing their economy, and we are successfully getting oil through the Strait of Hormuz almost to the level of pre-war levels. I mean, so it's remarkable. And then, you know, I really do believe we have to resume military operations to go after what's left of the IRGC. The president's decided he's going to do that almost certainly after the midterms. We'll see how it goes.
2: So, you know, the president was asked, you know, what if Iran was behind the plot in the UK, which thankfully was thwarted. We have a lot of questions there. And what if he was behind the hijacking, which would have killed 4 Americans and wiped out 170, mostly Israelis? Here's what the president said. Cut six. So he said he's going to hit him hard if it finds out that they were involved and that it's an Omani guy who was online, radicalized. We know that. We're about to get his name.
3: Yeah. So look, I mean, the reason you would hit him back hard, obviously, is because you have to demonstrate that there's a cost to this kind of behavior. So even though we're crushing the Iranians in, you know, seven different ways, there has to be a clear, direct retaliation against something that would be so egregious. If the Iranians did, I mean, they could have just sort of ideologically inspired this attacker, but if they directed it, supported it in any way, if the regime might even take credit for it, if they do that, I think that the United States, and by the way, the United States with the UK, if we discover that these potential terrorists in the UK were connected to the Iranians, we better see a united effort on the part of the UK government doing much more with the United States to counter this shared adversary.
2: So the USS Teddy Roosevelt is steaming that direction. It's going to the Gulf. So I thought he was going to rotate out. They're not rotating. They're staying. About 10,000 sailors and Marines. What do you think the president, I know the message he's sending, but there's a practicality to it too, isn't there?
3: Yeah, so you wouldn't send that only for a message. That's a very expensive message to send if it was just signaling. I think it's because, you know, the one thing that marks the way that President Trump has carried out and planned military operations is he wants to do it in an overwhelming fashion to have the least possible risk to U.S. forces. So you really want significant overmatch. And so, you know, I would suspect, Brian, I mean, I would bet on it, that President Trump with Admiral Cooper, Secretary Hegseth, that people have been looking to see what does the United States need in terms of forces and defenses to reallocate throughout the region. Should the United States get the go-ahead from President Trump to resume military operations against the IRGC target that still exists, that the Israelis wanted to hit when we took a pause, that Admiral Cooper still wanted to hit when we took a pause? You know, and you got to get the forces in the region to be able to make sure that we can mitigate anything the Iranians might do in response. I think whatever the Iranians can do in response will be very short-lived. They don't really have much capability left, Brian. But whatever they're going to do, it's going to be in those first probably initial days, and then it's going to sort of peter out because they just don't have much ability to reconstitute.
2: And, you know, Scott Bessent's going to stop them from allowing to fly in commercial flights. And you know that they've got UAE has basically frozen all their assets that were in their banks. So you have that, and nothing's getting out of the strait. So are we blockaded their blockade? And now we're getting 17.5 million barrels through, and pre-war was 19 million barrels through. Yeah, it's a cost, no doubt about it. And there's always a chance a drone's going to hit. But I got to credit the merchant ship captains. The merchant ship captains are sucking it up and doing it. And in the beginning, one drone hit, and they're all going to stop, and no one's going to have insurance. And that was its story in the beginning, but it's not anymore. But yet the refinery capacity has been damaged, so we're not seeing that drastic of a drop.
3: Yeah. So but the big challenge has been, how do you get these commercial ships, these captains, confident enough to start moving through? This is why President Trump earlier on was saying, look, the strait's open. We just need people to go through it. And he was right in a sense. It was open in terms of we did have our Navy position there with the other services that were collaborating in an integrated way to be able to kind of point and shepherd ships through. It's basically Project Freedom that we started and then we stopped because the Saudis were nervous that if we didn't go harder against the Iranians, they were going to get hit. And so the Saudis actually wanted the United States to go harder against the Iranians if we were going to start escorting ships through the strait. But here we are, we're doing it. And so I really think, you know, I give a lot of credit to President Trump just communicating, we're not leaving. Because he had a lot of pressure, even on the far right politically, Brian, you know this, to just say, just get out of the region, just get out of the region. That would have been such a strategic failure. I think it would have been awful, and it would have surrendered the Strait of Hormuz, of course, to the Iranians, but the Iranians are a proxy of the Chinese Communist Party. So it would have been such a strategic blunder to just give up and get out of the region. President Trump didn't. And so now we've got ships that have the confidence to keep navigating through there and getting the rest of oil through there and keeping the Iranian oils out. It's remarkable.
2: Rebecca, the one thing I disagree with the president on, following through on the pledge of Joe Biden to pull out of Iraq, this is not the time. And we got two Iranian militias in Iraq, and even the most sincere prime minister in Baghdad does not have the power to take those guns away. They're supposed to voluntarily give them up. They didn't. And isn't that where the militias took out the pipeline that the East-West pipeline the Saudis were using that have since been repaired?
3: So this is kind of how I view it. I sort of, in principle, the idea that the United States could draw down In Iraq sort of rests on some conditions that I think haven't quite been met yet. So I understand sort of the desire, but you need Iran to be solved first, because the United States was in there still in order to make sure that Iraq didn't become controlled by the Iranians, the IRGC. And there are, as you say, IRGC sort of militia still around there. So even if you have a pro-American Iraqi government, you still have to make sure that they can box out and keep the Iranians out of there. And we still have not quite seen that yet. So that does make me uncomfortable, Brian. And again, I think that that may have been something that the president could do after he has finally gotten a political kind of permanent stability in the region. And that includes eliminating the IRGC from the governance of Iran.
2: Right. So you remember what happened. The George Bush, thanks to the surge, and some brilliant moves from Gates and Petraeus and every McChrystal and everybody like that, handed over a peaceful Iraq. He left our jeeps, left everything there. And 2 years later, Barack Obama had to go back, and we had this thing called ISIS. We're actually combining with Iran to oust the Sunni, ISIS is Sunni, oust them from the area. Iran had more of a presence after the conflict, and we had to have more of a footprint, which cost us more money. So in the beginning, you think, okay, let's pull out and declare victory. But people should think, look around the corner on what it could mean.
3: Well, the other thing that you got to keep in mind, too, our ability to see if there is developing terrorist activity is because we're deployed in those
2: yes.
3: particular regions.
2: Yep.
3: So one of the worst things about the precipitous withdrawal from Afghanistan is we lost our counterintelligence eyes and ears that we had in the region in order to predict. We still have some ability, but we don't have the clarity, the granularity that we want. And so, you know, look, if you're going to withdraw from that region, then I think it is premature, Brian, I agree with you, but I would also want to see the president and his team acknowledging that we need a web then of this other foreign intelligence collaborating with us, which is another reason we need allies. Yes, the Israelis, we need close Israeli cooperation. We also need European intelligence. One of the best things the Europeans do, for all of their flaws, they really do have pretty robust intelligence operations. And so that's going to be really important. But I do worry that we are losing our critical forward deploy presence for intelligence collection.
2: And I do say one other thing. I don't know why we didn't push back on Bashar or Nusra in Syria to get the Russians out. The Russians still have a base there. Why do they have a base there?
3: No, that's got to be part of the trajectory of Syria. You got it. Under Bashar al-Assad, you essentially had this country that was being, run by the Russians could steer it. And one of the great successes of getting a new government in there is you get the Russians out. But you got to follow through on that. Lean heavy on him. I think Assad is still hanging out, being protected by Russia in Russia. So this new Syrian government, we should be leaning hard. Russia is still an acute and ongoing threat to American interests. And so we gotta sort of keep pushing in this direction to make sure that we get the Russians out of the Middle East.
2: So lastly, because you know Ukraine so well, you were there about a month ago, Ukraine has developed another long-range missile, an FP7 ballistic missile. It brings Ukraine into a small group of nations that can manufacture these types of weapons. They just got to do more of it. But what could that missile do that drones can't?
3: Well, with drone development, you can see that drones can do a lot of destruction as long as you have a whole bunch of them. So there's still these small kinds of munitions, but a missile has much more firepower, so it can destroy larger things, have a higher destructive capability. So what the Ukrainians have wanted to do is Ukrainians have long wanted missiles that can reach farther into Russian territory and can hit these larger targets. So they're trying to be more cost effective and rely less on Western weapons. And so if the Ukrainians have their own domestic ability to reach out and destroy these significant larger targets deeper in Russian territory, they're not going to have to ask for American permission or the European permission to do that. They're just going to have that ability to do that. That gives Ukraine a significant advantage.
2: Are you worried about this winter, because the Russians are doing a good job targeting the infrastructure of Ukraine?
3: Yeah, I mean, look, the difference between when the Ukrainians hit Russian refineries. So sometimes you hear U.S. officials say both countries are hitting energy targets, but they're very, very different targets. The Ukrainians hit Russian refineries because these refineries are being used to supply the war machine. What the Russians are hitting is infrastructure meant specifically for the civilian population because the Russians weaponize the cold. They try to freeze out vulnerable, you know, children, women, the elderly. And it's devastating to Ukrainian population because part of what Russia is trying to do is they're trying to demoralize and wear down the society so the society pushes Zelensky to take deals that he simply can't do because it would be surrendering to the Russians.
2: And lastly, do you see any legitimate interest the Russians have in any type of peace agreement?
3: I don't, Brian. I was very hopeful right after my trip. The Russians are doing so poorly. Ukrainians are doing so well. The Russians are doing poorly economically. You even have senior Russian officials kind of openly talking about how the war is hurting the economy. And of course, that means they've been demoted or fired or disappeared when they do that. But things are really bad for Russia. So I was hoping that the United States government, the Trump administration, would seize on this opportunity to change its approach rather than acting as sort of a mediator between two sides equally, that we would fully back Ukraine, do these hardcore sanctions against the Russians and compel the Russians to, at very least, I thought it was credible, possible to get the Russians to abide by a ceasefire because the Ukrainians are just walloping them by hitting their refineries. But unfortunately, that has not happened. And so I have not seen, there's not been an increase in U.S. pressure against the Russians. And so I think the Russians think that they can continue to stand, you know, to continue the war effort.
2: Yeah. Meanwhile, coffin sales are going to go through the roof. Because they're losing a ridiculous amount of people. Rebecca Heinrichs, thanks so much. You're the best.
3: Thanks, Brian. Thanks, Brian.
2: You got it. Back in a moment.
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14: I'm Gianna Gelosi with your Fox True Crime Minute. Delphi murderer Richard Allen is appealing his 130-year sentence for killing two Indiana middle school girls, blaming psychosis from solitary confinement for his repeated confessions to his wife. Now his attorney wants a new trial. The 54-year-old was found guilty in 2024 of murdering 8th graders Abigail Williams and Liberty German, who were just 13 and 14 when their bodies were found in 2017 with their throats slit on a hiking trail in Delphi, Indiana. Allen repeatedly confessed to prison guards and psychologists, as well as several times to his wife, Kathy, in person, phone calls, letters. Allen's attorneys are now seeking to overturn his conviction, arguing he only confessed because he became severely mentally ill while locked in solitary confinement, where they say he smashed his head against cell walls, bathed in his toilet, ate paper, and covered his face and cell walls in feces. The judges will rule at a later date. There's more on this story at foxnews.com or subscribe to the Fox True Crime Podcast. I'm Gianna Gelosi with your Fox True Crime Minute.
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0: radio show like no other. It's Brian Kilmeade.
1: The one metric to look at, obviously presidential job approval, is gas prices. And the good news, one of the only pieces of good news for the administration right now, is that the average price of gas nationally has dropped 13 cents in the last week. It went from about $4.50 down to about $4.37. If that continues, the cake is pretty much baked at this point, but Republicans can use all the help they can get, and falling gas prices will be a help to them heading into the election.
2: So there you go. That's what happens. If things can go in that direction, that'll happen. And I think it could. I mean, there's always going to be something going to happen. The Houthis going to bomb a desalinization plant, or you could see Iran getting panicky and trying to do the same thing. But if things go on this way and the Strait of Hormuz just is gradually wrenched from the hands, man, I see a huge positive there just to say, listen, we're forcing it out. We're holding in place. We're refortifying our forts, rebuilding at the same time, but keeping an eye on what Iran's doing. Keep in mind, I'll talk a little bit about this on Sunday night. I'll talk about the breakdown of the midterm elections. I'll talk about what's happening with China with Senator Tom Cotton, one of the nation's foremost experts. Talk to Tim Scott about keeping the Senate. That's really his job to do. And we got Ari Fleischer to break down how this reminds him similar to where Trump is at right now, as well as where Bush was at that now, and communications, which is his forte.
3: We all hear the radio ads about the IRS. They tell you to be afraid, to be scared, and they try to frighten you into calling. I'm not here to do that. 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

0: Will release within the first 20 days.
1: Fox Business's Lauren Simonetti. Stocks have been rallying in part after a weak jobs report for September, fueling hopes the Fed will hold off on another rate hike. Right now, the Dow's up 233. The NFL just suspending the owner of the San Francisco 49ers, Jed York, for 6 games following his arrest in an Ohio prostitution sting earlier this year. He later pleaded no contest to lesser counts. York has not attended any games or league meetings so far this season, so he's getting credit for 3 games served on that suspension. The league also fining him $500,000 for violating the NFL's personal conduct policy. And Lisa Brady, Fox News.
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6: Happy Friday, PD. Here's your community broadcaster's weather for today. 90 degrees outside, a little more clouds than what we've seen for the rest of the week. So it's a good night for either going to a high school football game or a haunted house. Tomorrow, we'll have a 66% storm chance with afternoon thunderstorms expected.
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2: Happy Friday, PD. Here's your community broadcaster's weather for today. 90 degrees outside, a little more clouds than what we've seen for the rest of the week. So it's a good night for either going to a high school football game or a haunted house. Tomorrow, we'll have a 66% storm chance with afternoon thunderstorms expected.
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0: 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Tomorrow, we'll have a 66% storm chance with afternoon thunderstorms expected.
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0: yes.
1: her know
0: yes.
1: that our government hears her?
0: Yes.
1: Can I count on you to support her?
0: Always.
1: She's not able to participate in her support.
0: Yes. The way I fought for trans kids in the legislature is how I will fight for the U.S. Senate. Uh-huh. And my position hasn't changed.
1: Uh-huh.
0: I still think these should be local decisions, sport by sport, uh-huh. athlete by athlete. And I think I have the most inclusive policy of any candidate who's running. So
1: I agree. So
0: I know things are getting clipped and stuff, but my views, my position hasn't changed, and I'm gonna have your loved ones back. Okay.
1: Well, thank you so much.
0: Okay. Thank you.
1: God bless you.
0: God bless you.
2: All right. So now, remember, this was always his position, and he was saying so from the pulpit and in churches, et cetera, et cetera. But only what, a couple of weeks ago, he backed off that position when he said this.
3: You saw it in the anti-LGBTQ legislation, including the bill that would have denied gender-affirming health care to trans children. And then, of course, infamously, we saw it last session with the most extreme abortion ban in the country. All these ideologies stem from this Christofascism movement, which essentially, like I said, is just using faith to exercise raw political, social, and economic power.
2: Okay. So this is what I've been telling you now for a while, and it was first telegraphed by AOC herself. And that is, very simply, let's lie. Let's not let people know who we really are. All right, this Friday, back to our phones, 800-941-SHAWN, if you want to be a part of the program. Let us go to Julie, is in Louisiana. Julie, hi, how are you? Glad you called.
4: Hi, how are you? Long-time listener, so thank you for taking my call.
2: Thank you.
4: What you just said about not showing who these candidates are, perfect for what I wanted to start with. I counted today, and I counted 40 in a row posts on X. All Democrats, Al Saeed, tons of posts. So you see all of these posts by Democrats, and you see no Republicans to combat these posts. So today, Chris Van Hollen talked about how Republicans killed the subsidies and how Maryland's premiums have gone up. And, you know, then you had another congressperson say the Republicans left, they don't care about affordability. So all of these things, plus Al Saeed, who is constantly on X, and you see no Republican presence at all to really combat any of these things. And if you're a person who doesn't know what's going on and you're seeing this, you're thinking Republicans are horrible, like they always try to make people think. But you may just say, I'm just going to vote Democrat because these Republicans are horrible. So I don't understand that, you know, the lack of presence from Republicans. They should be on combating these things. They should be talking about how the Democrats killed the affordability bill in the Senate. They should be talking about how.
2: You know what the worst part of what you're saying is? You're right. They've got to fight back on social media as hard as the Democrats do, because a lot of that propaganda gets through. Julie, I'm just out of time. Please forgive me. I hope you and your family have a great weekend. Quick break, right back. We'll continue. We'll get to more of your calls coming up straight ahead. This Friday, 800-941-SHAWN is our number.
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12: The major averages closing out the trading week higher following a softer-than-expected jobs report for September, which is fueling bets that the Fed will hold interest rates steady when they meet later this month. Stocks trimming from bigger earlier gains as bond yields continue to spike. The Dow and S&P 500 were lower for the week. The NASDAQ notched weekly gains. September payrolls rose just 29,000, which was far less than economists were forecasting, while the unemployment rate ticked higher to 4.2%. Oil prices fell, with West Texas Intermediate crude settling around $91 a barrel. Tech stocks fueling Friday's gains, with shares of AI chip bellwether NVIDIA rising over 1% after hitting an all-time intraday high. The Dow up 250 points, the NASDAQ higher by 319, S&P 500 up 56. That's your Fox Business Report. I'm Hillary Barsky, invested in you.
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3: Here, a Friday overnight forecast sees it being warm and mostly clear with a low around 70 degrees. Tomorrow, it'll be 83, but we'll bump the storm chances up to 66. And on Sunday, it's going to be a near washout, 97% chance of rain. Flash flooding could be possible on Sunday.
4: He's here. He's here. Now, broadcasting from the underground command post, deep in the bowels of a hidden bunker, somewhere under the brick and steel of a nondescript building, we've once again made contact with our leader, Mark Levin.

0: smart Republicans up there on Capitol Hill. We have a few, but if they would act, they should put a bill in the hopper demanding that the Democrat Party pay reparations if there's actual evidence. Not new immigrants from different parts of the world. I'm talking about people with long ties. The Democrat Party should pay reparations. I really believe this. And the New York Times maybe should pay reparations directly, given its family's ties to slavery, which apparently run deep and long. I mean, it had a very significant role. It had a very significant role in covering up for Stalin, covering up for Hitler, promoting Castro, promoting Hamas. It's a very sick corporation. Very sick. We're going to have a great Life, Liberty, and Levin tomorrow night. Steve Moore, Nathan Sales, I hope you'll join us. A killer monologue. And Sunday, for the full hour, Justice Sam Alito, who doesn't do one-hour interviews. You're not going to want to miss that either. I'll be right back.
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